and abundant in power. His understanding is beyond measure. So God is aware of, he understands and comprehends the fullness of everyone and everything. He sees the whole story. He sees every person's history, their wounds, and their needs. I don't. I tend to step in one chapter, and sometimes I think because I know the one chapter, I think I know the whole book. But that's not reality. Only God knows that. Thirdly, God is omnipresent. He is everywhere at once. Psalm 139, 7 through 8 says this: "Where shall I go from your spirit, or where shall I flee from your presence? If I were to ascend to heaven, you are there. If I make my bed in Sheol, you are there." So this is telling us God is fully present in every place at every moment. He doesn't have to divide himself thinly. He is completely present to every person simultaneously. But all these are characteristics that only God has. We don't have it, and yet we attempt to live like this. So I want to ask you a question. What does it look like when you are trying to be omnipotent? When you're trying to do it all, when you're trying to fix it all, if you're taking notes, write down on your paper, what does it look like when I'm trying to do it all, when I'm trying to fix it all? For me, it looks controlling, maybe no rest. I tend to become prayerless because I don't have time for prayer. I'm trying to fix everything, right? I become anxious. Maybe I never admit weakness. And when I start to think of how that affects others, I think many times I miss out on what God is doing. I miss out on the wonder of it all because I'm so focused on myself and what I'm trying to do that my eyes aren't up onto what he is actually doing. Think about what it's like when you're trying to be omniscient. When you're trying to know it all. I think in this world of technology, it can really look like over-researching. At times in my life, it has looked like too many words, just talking, trying to figure it out. It can look like arrogance or even no empathy because I'm just trying to figure it out. So I'm not really present in the moment. I'm not resting in the one who does know it all. And then what does it look like when you're trying to be omnipresent? Trying to be everywhere for everyone like I was last week. Trying to do it all, fix it all, show up for everyone. And I can tell you from firsthand experience, from me, that looks like exhaustion. It looks like no margin. I'm scattered. I'm constantly saying yes. And because I'm constantly saying yes, now I'm pulled in every direction and I'm distracted. I become shallow. And how might that affect others? When I'm living like that, I have no joy. I'm running on very little rest. So I'm going to be short-tempered. I have a short fuse. All because I am trying to be things that only God can be. And here is the hard reality underneath all of that. When we are trying to be omnipotent, omniscient, or omnipresent, we're not just burning out, but we're actually operating as functional atheists. We're living as though God is not enough or that God is not there. Psalm 46:10. Be still and know that I am God. I will be exalted among the nations. I will be exalted in the earth. Being still is actually an act of worship. I've been introduced this year to centering prayer,
where I focus on a scripture and then just center everything around me, around what the Word of God says. So as thoughts come into my mind of things I need to do the next day, I just kind of let those thoughts go, or maybe I write them down to make a list, and then I bring my mind back to who is God. Being still and knowing that He is God is actually an act of worship. So I want us to think about now Jesus. So think about Jesus when He was here on earth. He was God incarnate, and yet when we watch Him walking on earth, Jesus voluntarily withheld His omni. He chose limits, right? Think about Philippians 2. Though Jesus was in the form of God, He did not count equality with God a thing to be grasped, but instead He emptied Himself by taking on the form of a servant, being born in the likeness of men, and being found in human form, He humbled Himself. Over and over in Scripture, we see Jesus choosing limits. So if we take our three words, instead of omnipotence, we see Jesus choosing dependence. Think about John 5:19. It says, "The Son can do nothing of His own accord, but only what He sees His Father doing. For whatever the Father does, the Son does likewise." So here's Jesus with all power at His disposal. Do you remember when they came to get Him in the Garden of Gethsemane? And He did speak a word and they kind of all fell, but He could have done anything. He could have rescued Himself in that moment. I just got finished thinking about reading through Jesus in the desert after He's been baptized and the Spirit leads Him into the wilderness and Satan comes to tempt Him. And Jesus could have done anything He wanted at that time. He could have turned those stone into bread. But Jesus withheld His omni. He was looking at the Father and living in moment by moment communion with the Father. And that was not weakness. It was the most powerful way for Jesus to live so that He could live out our perfection for us. He chose weakness. He chose limits so that He could ultimately accomplish salvation on our behalf. So what would that look like for us this week to say, "I am doing nothing on my own accord, but I am looking and listening for what God the Father would have me do today"? What is it that is for me to say yes to? How can I lean into the Spirit to hear that? Also, instead of omniscience, Jesus chose humility. Think about the different times in the Scripture that Jesus chose humility. One of my favorites is in John chapter 4, when Jesus is sitting at the well and He turns to the Samaritan woman and He literally asks the Samaritan woman for water. This is Jesus, the fountain of living water. And yet He is asking a human being for water. He created space for connection with her before He revealed who He was. So He created that space for connection before leading with truth, with what He knew. He was present with her there before He revealed the truth of who He was. So He was humble. Jesus was dependent. He was humble. And then instead of omnipresence, Jesus again and again chose to be local. He chose to be with His disciples. He chose to be worshiping in the temple with the people. But one of my favorite snapshots of Jesus choosing to be local is a famous story that you're all familiar with. John chapter 11, when Lazarus died. You remember the sisters
sent him a message and said, he's sick. And then we know from scripture that Jesus chose to stay 4 more days where he was. And then Jesus went.

something greater happened that would not have happened with his presence. His limits became the place for resurrection. The disciples got to see more of who Jesus was. We get to see more of who Jesus was because he chose the limits. For us, our absence from a particular place may not be failure because God is not limited by our location. Jesus has walked this road. He knows what it costs to be human in ministry. And he's not standing over us with a clipboard, asking us to get it all right, asking us to be above who he created us to be, finite beings. He's actually with us, full of compassion for all that we're juggling, all that we're walking with. So how do we do this? We get to lean into and follow the Spirit. So we know when Jesus went back to heaven, he left us the Holy Spirit who lives in each of us. And he can point us to different ways of living that are opposite of our omni-striving trying to be. And you are very familiar with these. So first of all, instead of omnipotence, he invites us to become this expectant Azer, right? We talk about this. We teach this. In Genesis chapter 2, verse 18, God calls the woman an Azer, a helper. And we know that all throughout scripture, God uses that same word to call himself a helper. Listen to Psalm 121. I lift my eyes to the hills. From where does my help come? My help comes from the Lord who made heaven and earth. So we are a helper. We are that Azer. As we're getting those letters saying, I got to hear Nancy and Dana teach these things, but how do I apply it? We get those letters coming in and we get to answer them. So we are the Azers helping all the different things we're doing in our line of work. But we are helpers only because God is our helper first. Our strength flows from his. We do not have to generate power. We get to receive it from him. We're not the rescuer, but we get to carry the rescuer's presence. Instead of omniscience, instead of us thinking that we have to know everything, we're invited to be a listening learner. Proverbs 2:6 says, for the Lord gives wisdom. From his mouth come knowledge and understanding. So today, I don't have to know everything about everyone. God knows. My job today is to listen to God, to others, the person that I'm ministering to. And when we listen with an open, unhurried posture, we get to sit with God and the other person together. We get to sit with the question and trust that God holds the answer. And we're just getting to invite that person to the feet of Jesus, which is exactly where we are. We're sitting at the feet of Jesus with our eyes fixed on him. And instead of omnipresence, we are invited to be a peaceful presence. Isaiah 26:3 says, you keep him in perfect peace, whose mind is stayed on you, because he trusts in you. We don't have to be everywhere. God continues to restore all things, even in our absence. But what we can offer, and what no one else in the room can offer, is our fully present, undivided, spirit-filled self, which is worth more than a scattered version of us trying to be at five different places at once. We get to rest, not because everything is resolved, but because the one who never sleeps is awake

0: and is at work. Our sleeping, our resting, our trusting, it's an act of worship. It's an act of trust. Could I just ask you three questions? What would change if you stopped trying to be God in this situation and simply worshiped the one who is? And then if you take that situation that you have in your mind and we look at Jesus, just like Jesus chose dependency and humility and to limit himself, with that situation, where can you choose dependence, humility, or a limit this week? And then lastly, where are you being called to be an expectant Azer? We are a helper, but only because we have the one who helps us eternally, constantly helping us. God, are you inviting me to be an expectant Azer, a listening learner, or a peaceful presence in this hard situation right now? And just a reminder of a couple of truths. Because of who God is, we are free to be replaceable. We're free to say no. We're free to be more curious than certain. We're free to let God surprise us in our absence. And we're free to lie down and sleep. 2 Corinthians 12:9. My grace is sufficient for you, for my power is made perfect in weakness. Therefore, I will boast all the more gladly of my weaknesses, so that the power of Christ may rest upon me. This is the gospel of our limits. Our weakness is not a problem to be solved. We're human. God made us finite. Our weakness is the very place where the power of Christ chooses to show up. And just as we close, could I pray for us? Could I just end our time in prayer? Oh, Lord Jesus, I thank you that you are good. You are sovereign. You are omnipresent. God, you are omnipotent. You are omniscient. And so, God, I don't have to be. I can rest in your goodness. I can rest in your sovereignty. We love you, Jesus. We thank you that we get to know you and get to be your children. In Jesus' name we pray all these things. Amen.
1: Amen. Andrea Griffith has been praying that we would surrender those areas where we're trying to be omni. I hope you'll take some time today to think about where you may be trying to take the place of God. What's one thing you can do to rest more in his plan?
2: I can so relate to what Andrea shared, because I mean, I know when I'm trying to do it all by myself, it just doesn't go well for me physically, emotionally, relationally, or spiritually. So I'm saying amen too. And that's what's so key about the message of freedom, fullness, and fruitfulness in Christ. We lack those things when we try to do it all ourselves. And conversely, when we accept our limitations and rest in the Lord, we find freedom. We find fullness in him, and we become more fruitful. 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
2: Welcome to Your Story Hour. I'm Aunt Nikki.
3: And I'm Uncle John, and we're here to bring you today's
2: inspiring story. I have a question for you, Uncle John.
3: Okay, shoot.
2: What thing in your life have you spent the longest time working on?
3: That's a hard one, Aunt Nikki. What have I spent the most time on? I think I'd have to say building my own ukulele.
2: You built your own ukulele? That is impressive. Well, today we're going to hear the story about an amazing woman who dedicated 65 years of her life doing one important thing.
3: 65 years? She must have been working on something very important.
2: Oh, she was. Her name was Evelyn Brand, and she spent 65 years as a missionary in India.
3: Wow.
2: And she didn't even become a missionary until she was 30 years old.
3: But if she didn't start until she was 30, and she worked for 65 years, then that means that she was still a missionary when she was 95 years old.
2: Exactly right, Uncle John. Although by that time, people knew her as Granny Brand. So let's listen as Aunt Carol tells us the story of Granny Brand and the mountains of death.
4: Born in London in 1879, Evelyn Constance was the ninth of 11 children born into the well-to-do Harris family. Father was a successful merchant whose joy in life was to provide for his family. He would have been especially pleased if all nine of his girls were to live under his care forever. So, with a doting father, a loving mother, and 10 happy siblings, life for Evelyn, called Evie by her family, was one shaped by their prosperous existence, their close family ties, and their Christian upbringing.
5: Now, children, are we ready? Is everything in the giveaway box?
6: But Mother, isn't that Evie's doll there on top?
7: Mama, my doll!
5: Evie, what do you think? You have plenty of others, and this doll will go to a little girl who doesn't even have one.
7: All right, Mama.
8: So, what's disappearing this time? Not another pair of my good boots, I trust.
6: A bunch of our toys and clothes. And Evie's doll.
7: We're being missionaries.
8: Yes, you are, missionaries, right here in London by helping the poor, even if it means giving up some things we might like to keep.
5: Like your missing boots.
8: Yes, exactly, my dear. My favorite missing boots.
4: Over the years, Evelyn and her sisters were all educated in the essentials for young ladies of the Victorian era. Evelyn especially loved painting, entranced by colors and light. It was a talent she would cherish her entire lifetime. And, as befitting their well-to-do status, Evie and her sisters dressed beautifully, even as they visited the dark, narrow hallways of the poor to deliver charity boxes to them.
6: She looks lovely, don't she? Just like she walked out of a beautiful garden.
4: As the years continued to roll by and Evelyn grew into young adulthood, she became more and more aware of the mission fields and their needs. She particularly loved listening to the stories of missionaries on furlough who visited the Harris household.
8: So, Mr. Brand, your presentation at the chapel was quite impressive. Your experiences in India have certainly brought much adventure to your life.
9: Yes, Mr. Harris, adventure. The conditions are challenging, to say the very least.
5: I can well imagine. More tea.
9: Thank you, Mrs. Harris, yes. Tea time at the Harris household. I'm honored. And I think I see at least one face I especially recognize from my presentation today. Miss Evelyn Harris, is it?
5: Yes, I was there, Mr. Brand. We are all fascinated by your stories. Tell us more.
9: Well, I have to say, my 1 year of medical knowledge was strained to the utmost. But I do plan on getting more training. Plague, cholera, dysentery are very common.
4: As Jesse Brand spoke, he seemed so frighteningly intense that Evelyn almost physically drew back from him, especially since he appeared to stare right at her. But through all of his descriptions of poverty and disease, she seemed to be asking herself,
10: could I go to the mission field and deal with the filth, sickness,
5: Starvation?
4: And surprising as it may seem, especially for someone who had always lived in comfort, Evelyn's answer was,
5: "Yes, Lord, with your help, I could do this."
8: "But, Evie, you're 30 years old. Surely you don't want to be a missionary. Leave home?"
5: "Yes, Father. God is calling me. I want to serve."
8: "But why? There are plenty of lost souls right here in England."
4: However, Evelyn Harris knew her call to missions was of the Lord. When the time of her departure for the mission field neared, the Harrises threw an extravagant party for her. And seeing Evie decked out in her finest, one of the guests remarked,
10: "Why, she looks more like an actress than a missionary."
4: Although Evelyn was known for her beauty, she was completely serious about her commitment. In rapid order, she took a course in natural healing, sailed for India, and was soon situated in Madras. Once there, she began to study Tamil, the local language, and she also began to accommodate to the suffocating heat. Then, quite surprisingly, she discovered that Jesse Brand was also in Madras. Only now, he didn't seem quite so intimidating.
9: "I thought you'd come to India someday, Evelyn. I could actually see you light up inside when I talked about it."
4: As the two talked more and more, Evie silently fell in love with this interesting, intelligent, enthusiastic man and with his mission to take the gospel to the people of the Koli Mountains, known as the Mountains of Death, where the people had never heard of Jesus. But then, shocking news. She overheard two of the missionaries talking.
11: "Jesse's engaged, you know, soon to be married."
10: "Yes, to a young woman back in England who shares his passion for missions."
4: Evie was devastated. She fled to her tiny bathroom where no one could see her and frantically began to splash her face to cool her burning cheeks.
10: "Oh, what a fool I've been! Engaged! I'm so embarrassed! I thought that he and I... No, this can't be happening."
4: But soon, Evelyn realized that she'd not come to India to marry Jesse Brand. She'd come to serve God, and she breathed a prayer of faith.
10: "Please, Lord, let me flower best when life seems most dry and dead."
4: Soon Evelyn was relocated to the Nilgiri Hills, where the weather was more pleasingly cool. Then she began to receive letters from Jesse, who soon made it clear that his former engagement was off. God was leading him to marry Evelyn instead.
10: "I can hardly believe it. Thank you, Lord, thank you."
4: In August of 1913, Jesse and Evelyn were married. As it turned out, the couple's honeymoon into the Koli Mountains was a glimpse of the life that awaited them. It was Evie's first trip in a dolly, a canvas hammock-type conveyance lashed to two bamboo poles and carried on the shoulders of two coolies. Not only did the dolly tip back and forth alarmingly on the steep mountain trail, but thorns along the path ripped holes in her wedding dress, and torrential rains filled the dolly, reducing her dress to a soggy mess. Finally, she finished the journey walking by Jesse's side.
9: "Evie, are you all right?"
10: "Yes, I'm fine."
9: "You're shivering."
10: "It's just so much colder this high up, and, well, I guess I needed a bath."
9: "We're almost there now. Isn't it wonderful?"
4: And yes, it was wonderful. Wonderful because Evelyn Harris Brand knew she was exactly where God wanted her to be. Soon, Jesse and Evelyn were making plans to begin spreading the gospel. Before setting off on the camping trips further into the mountains, Jesse finished building their small house, and Evie enjoyed her hobby of painting.
9: "Evie, how you capture the light playing over the landscape, I'll never know. But it is absolutely beautiful."
4: One day, Evelyn heard soft tinkling bells, which led her to find a thin, ill-clad cowherd tending his animals on the hillside nearby. She gave him a blanket to keep him warm, and as she visited with him day after day, she told him about Jesus' love and taught him a simple prayer.
10: "Forgive me my sins, Lord."
12: "Forgive me my sins, Lord."
10: "And make me your child."
9: and make me your child.
4: Evie's friend disappeared for a while, something to do with some land he had inherited. But before long, he was brought back to his village. He was very ill, dying of pneumonia. Evie visited him as he lay barely conscious. He called her Amma, which means mother in Tamil.
12: Amma?
10: Yes, I'm here. Do you remember the things I taught you?
12: Yes, Amma. Forgive sins.
10: That's right.
12: Make me your child.
4: And so, before he died, Evie's friend became their first convert. It was a memory that would sustain Evie and Jesse through the following 7 years of faithful, diligent, sacrificial work when not another person from the Koli Mountains gave their heart to Jesus.
9: Look there, Evie, the five mountain ranges. First the Kolis, then the Kalrians, and beyond. And it's my dream to take the gospel to each one of them. I know these are called the Mountains of Death.
10: Called that because so many die of malaria.
9: Yes, but someday, with God's blessing, all five of these ranges can become known as the mountains where hope abounds.
4: And certainly, Jesse and Evelyn tried their best to share the good news about Jesus, the Yesu Swami.
9: Jesus is a kind Swami. Yesu Swami helps people. He's not at all like your devil Swamis. You don't need to be afraid of Yesu Swami. He loves you.
4: The people eagerly listened, and yet the Hindu priests warned them.
13: If you become a Christian, you will lose your standing, your caste. You will be shunned by everyone.
4: And so, becoming a Christian was just something they could never seem to do, in spite of Evelyn's kindness and Jesse's help as he taught them many things and tended their medical needs.
10: Oh, Jesse, this man's wounds are so terrible.
9: I know, Evie, but I have to try. He saved his wife from being killed by a bear.
10: His leg is torn open. His arm is broken. His wrist. Oh, and his scalp! Ripped open from ear to ear.
9: I'll just have to try to stitch him up and pray that God will give us another chance to tell him about Jesus.
4: However, as the man began to recover, the local Hindu priests, the Pusadi, afraid that he would lose power over the people if they accepted Jesse's Yesu Swami, leveled threats at the poor fellow.
13: Do not listen about Yesu Swami, or our gods will punish you. You will be cursed, outcast. Bewitched!
4: It was a trying situation, and yet Evelyn and Jesse shared much happiness as well, for it was during this time that their two children were born, first Paul and then Connie. And they loved helping the people, even though they themselves sometimes underwent times of trial and sickness. At one point, Evie was very ill with what was thought to be tuberculosis, and Jesse contracted malaria.
9: I don't know what part of malaria is worse, the fever or these chills.
4: Although Jesse was quite ill from the effects of malaria, something even worse came to the Koli Mountains of Death. The terrible flu epidemic, which by 1919 had swept its way around the world, killing millions.
10: Jesse, have you heard?
9: What is it, dearest?
10: The priest, the Pusari, and his wife have fallen ill from the flu. I hear they're dying.
9: I must get up and go.
10: No. You're much too ill. I'll go. You just rest.
12: Oh, you have come.
10: Yes. Yes, I'm here.
12: Now, when all of my people have abandoned me.
10: Yes, they're afraid they will catch your sickness. But look, I've made rice gruel for you. Just a sip.
12: I am dying. My wife is dying. Please.
10: Shh. Now, easy.
12: No, you must take our baby. Please, do not give to my people.
4: Quickly, Evelyn ran back to Jesse to give him the shocking news. The Pusari wanted them to care for his children. Although still very ill, Jesse made his way to the Pusari's house.
12: All my swamis have deserted me. Only you people who serve Yesu Swami help me. Yesu Swami, he is the true God.
4: And so the priest died acknowledging God. And as Evelyn lovingly cared for his baby daughter, the door of resistance against Yesu Swami, the true God, began to swing open. Soon, Evelyn and Jesse had an invitation to start a school in the hills and set up medical facilities as well. And although continually busy helping others, they didn't forget their own children. Jesse Brand was an outstanding doctor, preacher, teacher, and more. And he was also a wonderful father.
9: Come, children, let's go exploring.
14: What are we going to do this time?
9: Well, I think we should take a peek inside one of those big white ant mounds. Don't you, Paul?
14: Oh, boy!
9: And if we're very careful, we can see how they build their cities inside.
4: And Evelyn, always busy helping and serving, also homeschooled both Paul and Connie. She made it fun, allowing young Paul to do his homework while sitting high on a massive branch of a tamarind tree, just as he loved to do.
14: Are you ready, Mama?
10: Oh, yes, I'm ready. Lower your paper down so I can check your math problems.
14: Okay, down it comes.
4: Through the months and years, their work in the Kolis continued to expand, and theirs was a constant round of travel, teaching, and caring for the medical needs of the mountain people. The Brand children fully accommodated to their lifestyle.
14: We must go all over the world, Connie, in trains and bullock carts. Maybe even in airplanes.
7: To tell everyone about Jesus.
14: Yes, about Jesus and God's love.
4: Then, in 1923, it was time for the Brands to return to England on furlough. And although the rest was badly needed, and seeing their families and friends again was wonderful, at the end, it was a wrenching time as well. Paul and Connie must be left behind with relatives to attend school when Jesse and Evelyn returned to India. Of all the sacrifices Evie was ever to make in her life as a missionary, this was a defining moment. As she stood watching her children run into the school, she later confessed,
10: "Something just died in me."
4: Once back in the Kolis, however, the work continued. More schools built, more villages visited, more abandoned children to care for, more converts to Jesus. Regardless of difficulties, such as Jesse's broken leg and continual bouts with malaria and Evelyn's snake bite, the Brands worked tirelessly and were beloved by those they served. But then, unexpectedly, the worst happened. Jesse contracted Blackwater fever, and for days he lingered, tormented by thirst, temperatures burning hot, life draining away. And then it was over. Jesse Brand was dead.
10: Oh, Jesse. Jesse. Jesse.
4: Not only was Evelyn devastated, so were the people Jesse had helped and served, and they came from miles around. Olive, a family friend and helper, stayed with Evelyn.
10: Oh, Evie. The men are vying to be the ones to dig his grave. And you know that usually only the lowest class can be hired for the job. But for Jesse, it is an act of devotion and honor. They loved him so.
4: Brokenhearted as she was, Evelyn breathed a prayer born of her steadfast faith in God.
10: Lord, if by his death more people can be saved than through his life, let it even be so.
3: Boys and girls, would you like to know why Aunt Nikki and I know we're exactly where God wants us to be? It's because once upon a time, we asked Jesus to become our friend. We learned to pray to him. We learned about him from the Bible. And we listened to your story hour just like you are.
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2: And now let's get back to our story called Granny Brand and the Mountains of Death.
4: Bravely, Evelyn continued to work. Everything reminded her of Jesse, their house, his desk, his papers, and even the people around her. Then, remembering that Jesse had promised to visit a distant village, she determined to go in his place, but didn't know how to get there. However, overcoming her fear of riding Jesse's horse, she climbed on and gave him his head.
10: I know you only took Jesse to the village once, and I don't know the way, but here we go.
4: And miraculously, the horse, no doubt directed by angels, led Evelyn to the very place, helping her to know that God had not forgotten her. Then, in response to a letter back home, Evelyn's niece Ruth, who had just graduated from medical school, came to India to help with the work.
10: Look here. Ah, I see. Guinea worm. Is it very common here?
15: Yes, very common. And this young woman, what's your name again, my dear?
16: My name is Asha Amma.
10: The people call you Amma. Mother?
15: Yes, and in truth they are like my children. All of them. Jesse and I... We.
10: Oh, Aunt, you must miss him terribly.
15: Every moment of every day.
16: We all love Amma, and we are all so sad.
15: Thank you, Asha. And now let's take a look at your leg.
16: The worm is coming out, just like you said, Amma. I just wind it on the stick a little bit every day.
10: How long are the worms usually?
15: They can be several feet long. The people get guinea worm by drinking water contaminated with the larvae.
10: Yes, I've studied about this. Once inside, the larva hatches and the worm travels, usually to the legs, causes an ulcer in the skin and begins to emerge. But it can cause serious infections.
16: And it burns! Like fire!
15: You have to be careful not to pull and break the worm off while it's still inside. So that's why I have the people wind them on a little stick, just a bit at a time until the worm is all the way out.
10: And of course, the problem is that once the worm starts to emerge, if it hits water, it releases thousands of larvae just waiting to infect the water for the next person.
15: Exactly. But I've encouraged the people to make sure there's no standing water around their wells. That way I hope the guinea worm will be completely eradicated here in the mountains.
4: Evelyn continued to work day after day, year after year, tirelessly teaching, encouraging, tending to fevers and diseases. Then it was back to England for furlough, and back again to India, eager to press forward. She sometimes found it difficult to accommodate to the ways her fellow missionaries carried on the work, but she persevered. Finally, it was furlough time once again, and the mission board was determined that she should retire.
17: But Mrs. Brand, you're nearly 70. How can a woman of your age...
15: Please, let me go back for just one more year, and then I'll retire.
17: But please.
4: And they agreed. So for the next year, assigned to the plains around Madras, Evelyn worked diligently as always, but her heart was ever in her beloved mountains. Every holiday during that time found her starting off for a mission camping trip into the second range of mountains, accompanied by her adopted daughter, the daughter of the Pusari, whom the Brands had named Ruth.
15: This is a good spot, and look at the view. What do you think, Ruth?
18: Yes, we'll begin setting up camp. Oh, look! One of the villagers is coming already.
19: Amma, you are back!
15: Yes, praise God. How are you?
19: I am fine, except...
15: What is it?
19: It is my tooth, Amma. It is so painful. Look, see this one.
20: It's a good thing we brought our supplies, Mother.
15: Yes, I can take care of that tooth in a jiffy.
19: Ah, Amma, I knew you would pull it for me. And look, the worm is gone from my leg. The leg is healed.
15: Wonderful, praise God. Did you and the other villagers fix the well so your people do not stand in a puddle when they come to get water?
19: Yes. And Amma?
15: Yes?
19: No one gets the worm anymore.
15: Oh, praise God.
19: You have good medicine, Amma, and good stories. You will tell us more stories about Yesu Swami, yes?
15: Oh, yes. Many stories. Praise God.
4: Praise God became Evelyn's continual words of thanksgiving to her Heavenly Father. How she loved these people, loved helping them, and loved telling them about a God of kindness and compassion. And when her year was over, as her fellow missionaries gathered to offer their good wishes, they had no idea they were in for a surprise.
21: So, Evelyn, now you can go back to England and enjoy a well-deserved rest.
22: Yes!
15: Thank you, but...
20: What is it? You look...
15: It's just that I'm not going back.
23: Oh, what?
20: No.
23: But the mission board said...
15: Oh, I'm retiring, officially. But I'm not going back to England. I'm staying right here.
20: Oh.
15: Well, actually, I'm going to the mountains.
20: But, Evelyn... You're 70 years old.
21: How will you survive without the mission pay?
15: Well, I've lived on a small inheritance for years and used the mission's money to buy land and supplies for the work. So I'll still have my inheritance money.
23: Well,
20: but you can't travel alone, surely?
15: Oh, but I won't be alone. Elizabeth, my Bible worker, will be with me. And the porters... I'll be fine. My work is far from over.
4: During the 2.5 decades that followed, Evelyn, who affectionately became known as Granny Brand, worked to fulfill the mission in the mountains of death that she and Jesse had first set out to accomplish. Wrinkled from the sun, wearied by fevers, crippled from several falls, and finally becoming a mere wisp of a woman. None of that mattered to Evelyn as she saw her dream.
15: At last, dear Lord, through your grace, all 5 mountain ranges have been reached with the good news of your love.
4: Of course, by this time, Evelyn's children, Connie and Paul, had grown to adulthood, and Paul was now back in India, a doctor specializing in the treatment of leprosy. Once, when he visited his mother in the mountains she loved, he found her surrounded by adoring villagers, intently listening as she recounted stories from the Bible. Seeing her glowing face and bright smile, he later wrote,
24: "This is how to grow old. Allow everything else to fall away until those around you see just love."
3: Well, Aunt Nikki, at the very beginning you said that Evelyn Brand was an amazing woman, and you were so right. By the way, did she ever go back home to England?
2: Well, Uncle John, I think Evelyn would be the first to say that she was home in India. She worked almost until the day of her death on December 18, 1974, and was buried next to Jesse in the hills they both loved so much.
3: I guess it just goes to show what a person fully dedicated to God can accomplish.
2: Very true. And I hope Evelyn Brand's story will inspire others to follow in her footsteps and to make God a priority in their own lives. And now...
3: Oh, I know. It's time for us to go.
2: But we look forward to sharing another exciting story with you next time.

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1: We are the triumphant ones. That's what that means. All the spoils that Christ won at the cross, all that he possesses of the eternal glories of the new heaven and the new earth will be our possession as well. We will reign on earth in the millennial kingdom with him. We will sit on thrones with him in the glories of the new heaven and the new earth.
2: Welcome to Grace to You with the Bible teaching of John MacArthur. I'm your host, Phil Johnson. John Wesley said this. He said, "I am soon to drop into eternity, and I want to know one thing, the way to heaven." Of course, the way to heaven, through faith alone in Christ alone, is explained in the New Testament, where Jesus Christ is undeniably the focus. But does that mean the Old Testament says nothing about Christ and the salvation he makes possible? Nothing there to deepen what you understand about what the Lord accomplished for sinners like you and me? Consider that today as John MacArthur continues his look at Isaiah 53, the mountaintop of the Old Testament. The title of John's study, The Gospel According to God. And now here's John with the lesson.
1: When we began this study, I introduced to you the fact that the truth in this chapter would answer the most important, essential, vital, critical question that can ever be asked. What is the question? The question is this: how can a sinner be forgiven fully and reconciled to holy God and thus escape eternal hell and enter eternal heaven? That is the question of all questions. It is the supreme religious question for which no system of morality, no mystical spirituality, and no religion has an answer other than Christianity. And the Bible is written to give that answer. If you take that question and that answer out of the Bible is like any other book. It is for this question and this answer that Holy Scripture was revealed. And as far as the Old Testament is concerned, it is nowhere answered more clearly than in Isaiah 53. So here is a word from Yahweh, a word from Jehovah, declaring the answer to life's supreme question: how can a sinner be forgiven fully and reconciled to God, being delivered therefore from eternal hell to eternal heaven? The answer of God is through the death of the righteous one who dies in the sinner's place, paying in full the penalty for sin. Let's look more closely at it. God is the speaker, Yahweh. God the Father is the speaker again. And he introduces his servant again. "My servant," he calls him in verse 11, and that's what he called him when he introduced him back in 52:13. "My servant," the servant of Jehovah. That messianic title we're familiar with. But I want to focus at the righteous one. The righteous one. There is only one who could bear that title. One in this world. One human. One man who could bear that title. The righteous one. And that is such a marvelous Old Testament designation of the Messiah that it was familiar to the New Testament believers who knew the Old Testament. For example, Peter preaches this great sermon in the third chapter of Acts, and he draws down that title. He says, "The God of Abraham, Isaac, and Jacob, the God of our fathers, has glorified his slave Jesus, the one whom you delivered and disowned in the presence of Pilate when he had decided to release him. But you disowned the holy and righteous one." The righteous one. He's the only righteous one. Stephen preached that great sermon before he was crushed beneath the bloody stones. And he says, "Which of the prophets did your fathers not persecute?" to the Jews. They killed those who had previously announced the coming of the righteous one. the righteous one. That had become a messianic title. In the 22nd chapter, Paul reiterates his testimony about the Damascus Road, and he says, I went to the house of Ananias, and Ananias spoke to me about the righteous one. Back then to the 53rd chapter, God also establishes this title here by calling his servant the righteous one, the only one who was holy, harmless, undefiled, separate from sinners, in whom there was no sin, of whom he said, this is my beloved son in whom I am what? Well pleased. So here is God speaking of his son, his slave, the righteous one, and he says this, by his knowledge, he will judge.

know those other things is by his knowledge. Whose knowledge are we talking about there? It can go either way in Hebrew. It could be by his knowledge, and that's what's kind of implied in the NAS, by his knowledge, meaning the servant, the righteous one, he will justify many. It could be referring to his knowledge of God's plan, his understanding of God's plan, the perfect wisdom that he possessed. Isaiah makes a point in chapter 1 and chapter 5 about the Israelites lacking knowledge. He makes another very strong point in the 44th chapter of Isaiah about the nations lacking knowledge. So maybe here he's saying, but the righteous one has the knowledge that it takes to do God's will and to provide justification for the many. Problem with that is it wasn't by his knowledge that he justifies us. It was by his what? By his death. The Hebrew would allow us to translate it this way. By the knowledge of him, the righteous one, my servant, will justify the many. Justification will come to those who know him. Who know him. It is best to interpret this as our knowledge of him, of his person, of his work, of his provision in his death and resurrection. The gospel, here God validates the Great Commission. Here God says that he will justify the many who have the knowledge of him. Neither is there salvation in any other name. No man comes to the Father but by me. Listen, in Romans 10, Paul is hovering around Isaiah when he writes, and even makes reference to several portions of Isaiah. And Paul says this. He says, whoever calls on the name of the Lord, Romans 10, will be saved. But then he says, how will they call on him whom they don't believe? They can't. And then he says, how will they believe on him whom they have not heard? And then he says, how will they hear without a preacher? And how will they preach unless they're sent? And then that wonderful statement, how beautiful are the feet of those who preach the good news. It's only the ones who know him who can be saved. And that's what it's saying. By the knowledge of him, the righteous one, my servant, he will justify the many. That's why we go to the ends of the earth with the gospel. That's why we preach to every creature. There's no other way for them to be saved. Israel is not saved because they're Jewish, because they're monotheistic. They won't be saved until, as individuals now, in the age of the church or in the future at the end of the age, they look on the one they've pierced and mourn for him and confess him as Lord. Here is God's testimony to the urgency of proclaiming the message of Jesus Christ to the ends of the earth. The many, the people for whom Christ died, can only be saved when they hear, because saving faith comes, Romans 10, by hearing the message concerning Christ. Faith comes by hearing the word concerning Christ. That is our mandate. And that mandate is given to us here by God himself. There is then placed right in this very chapter the Great Commission and the call to faith. Faith based on knowledge of the true revelation of Christ. And then God says this, knowing him in a saving way, knowing him in penitent faith, will justify the many. How? How can knowing him justify? Because he will bear their iniquities. God believes in the doctrine of justification. God believes in the doctrine of imputation because God ordained it. He has more to say. The second half of verse 12. These are the words of Jehovah, Yahweh, speaking again of his servant, the righteous one. He poured out himself to death. It's always, the verbs are always willing verbs. He poured out himself to death. Like back in verse 7, he was oppressed
and he allowed

allowed himself to be afflicted. His willingness is replete through this entire portion of Scripture. Literally, it means he handed his soul over to death. So God is echoing the confession that we've read from the Jews. Yes, he handed himself over to death. Then this wonderful statement, and was numbered with the transgressors. Literally, in the Hebrew, it means he let himself be included among transgressors. In fact, Jesus quotes this in Luke 22:37 before he got to the cross. Quotes these very words. It is a reference to his incarnation. That he was literally embedded among transgressors. He lived among transgressors. He mingled in this world. And from a visual standpoint, he didn't look any different than anybody else. There was nothing about him that drew them to the conclusion that he was supernatural. That was part of the problem when he did miracles. There was such a disconnect between what he appeared to be and the power that he had that they decided in their unbelief that that was the power of Satan somehow operating through him. Here God affirms the incarnation. Here God himself, in his own words, says he came down and let himself be embedded in the world of fallen men. This is Philippians chapter 2, that he humbled himself, took upon the form of a man, a servant, and took on death, even the death of the cross. So it's not about his death with criminals. It's about the fact that he came to take his place with sinners. And though he became familiar with sinners, though he would be counted as human among the transgressors, yet he himself was able to do what no human being can do, and that was bear the sin of many. Though he was blended in with sinners in the world, yet he was the only one qualified to rise above them and be the sacrifice for their sins. He is the righteous one, God, embedded in humanity, the God-man. And he appears to be like all the rest, but he is capable of lifting up their sins. And like the scapegoat of the Day of Atonement, Leviticus 16, carrying them away. And that reference is made several times, as you know, in this chapter. And the final word from the Father about his death and his resurrection, even. Last line, interceded for the transgressors. Interceded for the transgressors. I wish the translators had used in the NAS mediated. The word means mediated. It means to mediate, to go between, to stand between. And this is the statement of God that Christ is the one who is between God and man. 1 Timothy 2:5, there is one, what? Mediator between God and man, the man Christ Jesus. Yes, in that mediation, he is the intercessor. He is the

bring us all to heaven, that all that belonged to him throughout all of human history would be gathered together, and that they would all be brought to glory where they could see him in his glory and see the glory of the Father. And he began interceding for those for whom he died. But there's a very important sort of Hebrew note to make about the verb interceded. It's an imperfect verb meaning continuous. Continuous. All the previous verbs are perfect tense, which means a completed action. If you go back three verbs, he poured out himself to death. That's completed. He did that once. He was numbered with the transgressors. That's his incarnation. He did that once. He bore the sin of many. That he accomplished on the cross, never to be repeated. Those are completed, perfected. But his intercession is imperfect because it goes on. He ever lives to make intercession for us. He's ever our defender. He's ever our intercessor. He's ever and always our mediator until we finally get to heaven. Hebrews 7:25, Romans 8:34 celebrate the mediating, interceding work of Christ. So God himself then in that section affirms the vicarious substitutionary sacrifice of Christ as the only offering that can satisfy his justice and provide salvation for sinners and bring to them justification. That is to say, they are declared righteous by God. That only comes to those who know him. To know him, that is how that justification takes place individually. And the knowledge of him is therefore critical. That then becomes the mandate for us to spread the knowledge of him to the world. This is a confession the Jews will one day make. This is a confession we have already made. And this is a confession that God himself affirms. That finally brings us to the last word, verse 12. We have looked at the startling servant, the scorned servant. We have looked at the substituted servant, the silent servant, the slaughtered servant. And here is the sovereign servant. Beginning of verse 12. Therefore, I'll allot him a portion with the great, and he'll divide the booty with the strong. Resurrection, of course, is implied because he's now going to be rewarded. After the suffering, the satisfaction. After the sorrow, the salvation. After the death, the deliverance. After the gore, the glory. After the pain, the pleasure. After the thorns, the throne. After the cross, the crown. The first coming in humiliation, the second coming in exaltation. So the text ends at the second coming. The text ends where it began in 52:13. He will prosper, be high, lifted up, greatly exalted, startling nations, silencing kings. The text ends with a triumphant victory parade as the Lord God himself sets his servant on the throne and rewards him with all the spoils of his conquering triumph. He is exalted. He is all glorious. He is set on a throne. This is Revelation 11, when the kingdoms of this world become the kingdoms of our God and of his Christ. This is Revelation 19, when he comes on a white horse with all the saints to judge and make war against the ungodly and then to establish his glorious kingdom on earth for 1,000 years, followed by the eternal new heavens and new earth in which he reigns and is forever exalted. This is powerful, royal imagery. This is the image of a conquering hero who returns with all the spoils of his triumph, having overpowered all the hostile forces and embarrassed all the petty kings. He comes triumphant. And God declares two things about him. I'll allot him a portion with the great, and I'll divide the booty with the strong. This is a magnificent statement. We would expect him to say, I will give him everything. That's true. I will exalt him. As Paul says in Philippians, I'll give him a name above every name, that at the name of Jesus every knee should bow. And that name, by the way, is not Jesus. It's the name of Jesus, Lord. That's the name that makes us bow. We would understand it if he said, I'll give him everything. And he will give him everything. But that's not the emphasis here. The emphasis here is about sharing.
I will allot him a portion with the great divine.

0: the spoil with the strong. Who are the great and who are the strong? What? That's us. How did we become great and strong when we are insignificant and weak? Actually, the word for great is harabim, literally means the many. The many. The many he justified. We've seen that word many already. He will justify the many. End of verse 12. He bore the sin of the many. Here's the many. Therefore, I'll allot him a portion with the many. Well, why does the translator take it from the many to great? Because by that time, we will have been made great. You say, are we going to be exalted? We are. We're going to become heirs of God, Romans 8:17, and joint heirs with Christ. Everything he possesses, we will possess. Is not this the magnanimous grace of God? That we don't sit in eternity, in some sense impoverished, watching Christ enjoy all the rewards, but that everything that he possesses is ours to share. This is the extent of God's massive grace. He divides the spoils with the strong. Who are the strong? They are the weak made strong. We are the many made great, and we are the weak made strong. We are the triumphant ones. That's what that means. We march in his train. I wish I had time to go to the book of Corinthians where Paul says we march in the triumph. All the spoils that Christ won at the cross, all the redeemed of the ages will be part of a communion of fellowship everlasting that will enrich our lives. All that he possesses of the eternal glories of the new heaven and the new earth will be our possession as well. We will reign on earth in the millennial kingdom with him. We will sit on thrones with him, and we will reign forever and ever with him in the glories of the new heaven and the new earth. And everything that is his will be ours. So the promise of Isaiah is the future generation of Israel will be saved finally in the end. And this will be their confession. And God himself affirms that this confession is a true understanding of the work of Christ on the cross. But this confession must be your confession. To repent of your sin, to know what Christ has done, to embrace him in faith as the substitute who took your place, to confess him as risen Lord, is to be saved. Is to be saved. Whoever calls on his name will be saved and escape eternal hell and enter eternal heaven. This is the only question that has an answer that affects you forever.
1: You're listening to Grace to You, the Bible teaching ministry of John MacArthur. John's current study is called The Gospel According to God. Well, friend, if there's one thought to leave you with today, it's this. The gospel is not just a New Testament doctrine. Isaiah 53 makes that clear. Here's what John had to say about that.
0: The gospel is crystal clear in the Old Testament. If you trace through the Old Testament, you begin to see the gospel. But when you come to Isaiah 53, all the threads of the gospel are pulled together in one prophecy that the Spirit of God gave to the prophet Isaiah. Again, what I'm saying is you can see the threads of the gospel. You can see the fall of man, sin, the curse. You can see that God is going to provide a substitute, an innocent victim in the sacrificial system. And you can follow all of the flow of those kinds of things. And it's still a little hazy, I think. Boy, when you get to Isaiah 53, the fog disappears, and it is so systematic, it is so historical, it is so chronological, it is so sequential, and so clearly described the details of the sacrifice of Christ and the significance of that sacrifice that it is absolutely unmistakable. I would say this, that no Christian should miss the power of this chapter.
2: I would suggest that every believer memorize this chapter. If you memorized Isaiah 53, you would have the gospel on the edge of your lips all the time to give to anyone. You say, well, how do I share the gospel with someone? Recite Isaiah 53. All there.
3: It's a pretty powerful affirmation of the inspiration of Scripture as well. I mentioned a couple of weeks ago that the first time I ever heard the gospel preached, it was from Isaiah 53. And I remember that night clearly, just realizing that the gospel was so clear in Isaiah, erased from my brain any doubt I ever had that the Bible was the Word of God.
2: Yeah, I've gone far enough to say, I think it is the single greatest proof of the inspiration of the Old Testament. That is to say that God is the author. There's nothing there that anybody could ever know apart from a divine knowledge. If you're at all wavering on whether the Word of God was written by God, that chapter will take away that doubt for sure.
1: Yes, it will. 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
2: And this is again from the book of Proverbs, Proverbs 23, verse 7. And it is a profound concept that your mind controls your life. Through the mind comes the thoughts that direct the things you do. And so how important it is to guard your mind. We're going to talk about this as we open our Bibles today and again on Monday and talk about the importance of your mental self, the importance of your mind and how you think. Friends, we're getting down to the very last couple of days of the month of August, which means I only have 2 more days, today and Monday, to tell you about this book that we have written that we want you to have. It will get into your mind. You will find you're getting wrapped up in these truths, because this book is called God's Heart for Israel. And in a day when the Jewish people and the nation of Israel are taking big hits from people all over the world, including from our own country, it's really important for us to know what the Bible says about God and Israel and us. What should our attitude be toward this nation? I know some people like to write this off and say, the Israel of the Bible is not the Israel of today. But in my estimation, that is nonsense, and it doesn't make any sense at all. Israel is God's nation. It has always been. It will continue to be. And the Bible says that God blesses those who bless Israel, and he curses those who curse Israel. History will demonstrate that God told the truth about that. I want to make sure we stay on the right side of God and the right side of Israel. I've written all about it in this book. It's over 100 pages, beautifully designed in a gift book, and it's yours for the asking when you send a gift of any size to Turning Point today. Thank you for your investment. And now let's begin this 2-part message called You Are Not What You Think You Are, But What You Think You Are.
3: Ever have somebody come up to you when you look like you're in deep thought and say to you, what are you thinking about? Happens often between a husband and wife. Donna asked me that once in a while. What are you thinking about? And while that is a casual question, it's a very important question, isn't it? What do you think? James Allen has been called a literary man of mystery, but little is known about him. He never achieved fame or fortune. He died at the age of 48, wrote 19 or 20 books, most of which nobody's ever heard of. Yet he wrote one book, one little tiny volume that was discovered after his death. It was the second book that he had ever written, and perhaps the one which he himself felt that it wasn't very good. And that little book that was discovered from the writings of James Allen has sold millions of copies. And it has influenced countless number of lives. Let me tell you a little bit about him. He was born in England. His father was grappling with a failing business and was almost bankrupt. He traveled to America searching for a new job, and instead he was waylaid, robbed, and murdered. And back in England, the family's ensuing financial crisis forced young James Allen to drop out of school at the age of 15 and get a job. He became a personal assistant in the world of British manufacturers, and he worked at that profession until 1902, and then at the age of 38, one day he just walked in and he quit and walked away. James and his wife moved to a little coastal town in England, and he lived there for about 10 years before his early death. He kept a strict routine. Each morning he'd get up before dawn and hike to the top of the nearby hillside and spend an hour in meditation. Then he would return to his house and devote the morning to writing. And then in the afternoon, he would work in his garden or involve himself in his hobbies. As far as we know, James Allen was not a Christian. But one little book he wrote was based on a Bible verse from the book of Proverbs. And that small volume almost single-handedly gave rise to the self-improvement and positive thinking movement of the past 100 years. The book is entitled, As a Man Thinketh. And it's based on Proverbs chapter 23 and verse 7, which says, For as he thinks in his heart, so is he. Say that with me out loud. For as he thinks in his heart, so is he. The point of As a Man Thinketh is simple. Our thoughts are the most important thing about us. All that we achieve or fail to achieve is the direct result of the way we think. Our thoughts are like seeds that produce crops. James Allen wrote in his book, Good thoughts and actions can never produce bad results, and bad thoughts and actions can never produce good results. And this is but saying that nothing can come from corn but corn, nothing from nettles but nettles. Men understand this law in the natural world and they work with it, but few understand it in the moral world, though its operation is just as simple and undeviating. His point is that what we think is what we are, and our lives run in the direction of our thoughts. If we think angry thoughts, guess what? We'll be angry. If we think positive thoughts, we'll be positive. If we think negative thoughts, we'll be negative. The mind is like a garden and we have to cultivate it, and we are responsible for the kind of seed that we drop into the furrows of our mind. To quote Allen again, a person's mind may be likened to a garden which may be intelligently cultivated or allowed to run wild, but whether cultivated or neglected, it must and will bring forth fruit. If the useful seeds are not put into the garden, an abundance of useless seeds will fall upon it and will continue to produce their fruit. This is a particular application of the proverb that says in Galatians 6:7, Whatsoever a man sows, that shall he also reap. Proverbs 23:7 teaches us that what we think is what we become. And while this is an important principle of the Word of God, I need to tell you, it's also been used to build the case for many unscriptural ideas. The positive mental attitude industry has used this verse in almost all of its literature. Maybe you've heard it something like this. Whatever your mind can conceive and your heart can believe, you can achieve. Or maybe you've heard it this way. Think your way to success. Many other such ideas. But this is not what the proverb is teaching. We do not have the power to think things into existence, no matter what anyone says. This view of thinking is ungodly humanism. But to understand that our thoughts are powerful is not humanistic at all. It is very, very biblical. The Bible teaches us that our thoughts are important and that we cannot change our lives unless we change our thoughts. What we do with our thinking determines what we become. We are not what we think we are, but what we think we are. An anonymous author explained this concept in these terms. He says, whatever you hold in your mind will tend to occur in your life. If you continue to believe as you have always believed, you will continue to act as you have always acted. And if you continue to act as you have always acted, you will continue to get what you have always gotten. If you want different results in your life or in your work, all you have to do is change your mind. Now, this is borne out a lot of times in Scripture, and I want to just use one illustration about a man whose story is told in the book of 1 Kings. We all know this man. His name is Elijah. If you were to chart the life of Elijah, the highest point on your chart would be his victory on Mount Carmel over the prophets of Baal, when he mocked the gods of the ungodly prophets. And then after he had won a tremendous victory and the fire of God came down and licked up his sacrifice, we're told that Elijah went and slew all the prophets of Baal. There could not have been a more wonderful, victorious moment against ungodliness than there was that night. Take it in the Old Testament context as you will. That was the mountaintop experience for Elijah. How many of you know that quite often after a mountaintop experience, you have one that's just exactly the opposite? The height of the mountain sometimes says often determines the depth of the valley. And the next time we look in on Elijah, he's gone from the mountaintop to the valley. In fact, the queen went to see Ahab, the king, and when King Ahab told Jezebel what Elijah had done to all her favorite clergymen, she was furious. And the Bible says she brought everything to power that she as a queen could bring, and she chased Elijah. And Elijah, in a moment's time, went from exhilaration to depression. In fact, I don't have time to take you to that scripture, but let me give you some expressions out of the dialogue that Elijah had with God. He's running from this woman, just one lone woman, after him. And he says he felt worthless. He said, I'm no better than my ancestors. He felt hopeless. He ran for his life. He felt isolated. I am the only prophet left, he said. And he was unable to cope. I've had enough. In fact, he actually told the Lord, if it's all right, just take my life. I'd like to die. This is a prophet who just came down off the mountain. And the Bible says that after God provided some food and rest for his embattled prophet, he restructured his thoughts and gave him some life. He showed himself to Elijah. The Bible says, the Lord is about to pass by. He filled his future with hope because God would accompany him, encouraged Elijah to go back the way he came. He revealed that he was not isolated as he thought he was. In fact, God gave him some statistics. He said, I still have 7,000 prophets in Israel who have not bowed the knee to Baal. Elijah, you're not alone. And he infused Elijah's life with meaning. He gave him a mission for him to accomplish. Now, Elijah thought his problem was Jezebel. But there will always be problems like Jezebel in our lives. The real challenge for Elijah wasn't Jezebel. The real problem for Elijah was what was going on between his ears, in his mind. It is surprising, is it not, as we look around, how much we can observe about this principle. And it's very surprising to look into the Bible and to see how much the Bible has to say about the power of our minds and our thoughts. And the more we learn about the complexity of our minds that God has given us, the more we can understand why it's a priority in Scripture. In my study, I found a description of the human mind. I just cannot tell you how awesome this is. The human brain's 12 to 14 billion cells are only a shadow of its complexity. For each cell sends out thousands of connecting tendrils so that a single cell may be connected with 10,000 neighboring cells, each of which is constantly exchanging data impulses. These 12 to 14 billion brain cells times 10,000 connectors make the human mind an unparalleled computer. The mind's activity has been compared to 1,000 switchboards, each big enough to serve New York City, all running at full speed as they receive and send questions and orders. Put another way, there is more electronic equivalent in one human brain than in all the radio and television stations of the entire world put together. The human brain does not miss a thing. It's capable of giving and receiving the subtlest input, from imagining a universe in which time bends to creating the polyphonic texture of a Bach fugue or transmitting and receiving a message from God, a feat that no computer could ever accomplish. I want to take you to several passages of the New Testament that outline the priorities of this incredible mind that God has given to each one of us, and especially to each of us who are followers of Christ. First of all, I want to talk to you about the priority of a devoted mind. In Matthew 22:37, in response to a question, Jesus said, "You shall love the Lord your God with all your heart, with all your soul, and with all your mind." Now, most of us have a pretty good idea of what it means to love the Lord our God with all of our heart and with all of our soul. But how do you love God with your mind? What does it mean to love God with your mind? It means, first of all, to understand that the mind is important. That's a good beginning place. And I say that because during my years as a pastor, I have run into many individuals who have denigrated the importance of the mind by saying that we need to be guided by the Spirit and not by the mind. They have even postulated that we are at our best when we put our minds into neutral and let our emotions and our spirits take control. And so we have come up with this term, mindless Christianity, which describes an anti-intellectualism in much of evangelicalism and the total abdication of the mind in much of emotional Christianity. The Bible does not give us that option. In fact, one of the general principles for all of us who follow Christ is that we're to do everything to the glory of God. 1 Corinthians 10:31 says, "Whether you eat or drink or whatever you do, do all to the glory of God." We evangelicals characteristically pit our heart against our head. And we opt for the heart as being more spiritual than the head. We are like the Tin Woodman in the wonderful Wizard of Oz, who chooses a heart rather than a head. If you know that wonderful story, you probably remember the dialogue that goes something like this: "Why didn't you walk around the hole?" asked the Tin Woodman. "Well, I didn't know enough," replied the Scarecrow. "My head is stuffed with straw, you know, and that is why I'm going to Oz to ask him for some brains." "Oh, I see," said the Tin Woodman, "but after all, brains are not the best thing in the world." "Have you any?" inquired the Scarecrow. "No," he said, "my head is quite empty. But once I had brains and a heart also, so having tried them both, I should rather have a heart." "All the same," said the Scarecrow, "I shall ask for brains instead of a heart, for a fool would not know what to do with a heart if he had one." "I shall take the heart," said the Tin Woodman, "for brains do not make one happy, and happiness is the best thing in the world." Many Christians have made the same choice as the Tin Woodman, exchanging their mind for their heart. And we know now how unbiblical such an exchange really is, for the Bible says we're to love the Lord our God with all our heart and with all of our soul and with all of our mind. This can only mean a determination to develop our thinking process to its fullest potential. We must learn how to love the Lord our God with all of our minds. But before we move on to the next thing, let me tell you about something I read from Benjamin Warfield, who was a great scholar who taught for 34 years at Princeton Seminary. He pleaded with his students never to exchange the mind for the heart or the heart for the mind. This is the greatest statement I've ever read about this controversy. He said, "Sometimes we hear it said that 10 minutes on your knees will give you a truer, deeper, more operative knowledge of God than 10 hours over your books." Why should you turn from God when you turn to your books, or feel that you must turn from your books in order to turn to God? Put your heart into your studies. Do not merely occupy your mind with them, but put your heart into them. They will bring you daily and hourly into the very presence of God. What a great instruction for students. The Bible says that when we study, we should put our heart into it. And when we worship, we should put our mind into it, that we should not play this game of the dichotomy which says it's the heart versus the mind. It's both. Listen again to the commandment: "You shall love the Lord your God with all your heart and soul and mind." In other words, with all that you are, you're to love the Lord your God. That's the priority of a devoted mind. But then there's the priority of a dedicated mind. Did you ever read these verses from Philippians and Corinthians? Philippians 2:5, "Let this mind be in you, which was also in Christ Jesus." Or, "Who has known the mind of the Lord that he may instruct him? But we have the mind of Christ." To have the mind of Christ does not mean that we are infallible and we start playing God. To have the mind of Christ means to look at life through the Savior's point of view, looking at life through his values and the desires in his mind. It means to think God's thoughts and not think as the world thinks. Now stop again and think with me about the power of your mind. The dizzying potential of the human mind reaches its apex in the possibility of possessing the mind of Christ through the ministry of the Holy Spirit. A possibility affirmed by Paul when he said, "We have the mind of Christ." No computer will ever be able to think God's thoughts, nor will any device ever be able to know the heart of God or do His works, but the mystery which resides between our ears has this capacity. It was created for this very purpose, to have the mind of Christ. A dedicated mind. What about the third one, the priority of a disciplined mind? 1 Peter 1:13. "Therefore, gird up the loins of your mind and be sober and rest your hope fully upon the grace that is to be brought to you at the revelation of Jesus Christ." And 2 Corinthians 10:5 puts it this way, "Casting down arguments and every high thing that exalts itself against the knowledge of God, bring every thought into captivity to the obedience of Christ." The disciplined mind. First of all, 1 Peter says we're to gird up the loins of our minds. When soldiers would go to war, they would take their long flowing robes and tuck their robes into the belt that went around them so that the robe wouldn't get in the way of their ability to move quickly in the battle. And Peter uses that to give us a picture of how we're to deal with our minds. It all is about focus. We're to get rid of the extraneous things, the things that get in our way, and focus our minds. Be proactive about the use of your mind. Don't be just kind of mindless, just letting whatever happen. But remember, the screen of your mind is totally under your control, and there are choices you can make. And the Bible says you're to bring every thought into captivity unto Christ. That seems like an unreasonable and impossible task. But let us not be discouraged by the fact that it is a goal that is very high, but let it motivate us to say that as much as it's possible for me, I'm going to have a controlling interest in what crosses my mind. I'm not going to feed my mind with things that will be destructive to me or will not be positive or beneficial to me. Oswald Chambers wrote, "God will not make me think like Jesus. I have to do it by myself. I have to bring every thought into captivity to the obedience of Christ." Now let me just stop for a moment and say, in this culture, when we are bombarded by so many impulses from so many different places, this is much more difficult than it's ever been in any culture in the history of the world. And it is not something that will happen naturally. It will take action on our part, discipline on our part. I don't know if you remember this. When I was growing up, this really dates me, but I remember when television kind of came along. My father was a pastor. My father was really concerned about TV, even though the one we had was so small, you had to be almost sitting right on top of it to see it, and it was all fuzzy. I remember that. Every time a commercial came on, especially if it was a beer commercial or a cigarette commercial, my father would get up and either turn the channel or turn the volume down. We didn't have remote controls back then. But as time went along and things got a little bit more relaxed, we who were the children, we became the remote controls. Dad would say, "Turn that off. Turn that off. Come on, turn it off." He didn't want that stuff going through our mind. He didn't want us to be impacted by the commercials that were on TV that he thought could be hurtful to us. Now, how many of you know we've come a long way from that? I mean, the commercials we got on TV right now are not fit for anybody to see, some of them, let alone children. I've always been impressed with my kids. We have them at our house a lot, and I never have talked to them about this, but they are so protective over what our grandchildren are allowed to watch on TV. And sometimes I'm watching a mystery or something and they'll come in and Don will say, "You gotta turn that off. We don't want kids to be watching mysteries at their age." That's kind of a picture of how we have to function with our minds, isn't it? We have to decide, you know, obviously the internet is a real big problem today. You'd be better off not to have the internet than to be brought into some of the filth that is available on the internet. You'd be better off, if that's an issue with you, just to disconnect it and say, "I don't need it."
2: And you know, this is really interesting to me that countries all over the world are now saying that their internet will not be available to children until the age of 16, one place to the age of 18. I can't think of anything that would do more good for the children of our world than for that to be true, because the vast majority of the things that are on the internet are not productive for kids or for anybody, and they get these kids wrapped up and subjected to all of this, and it's Well, I just think it's a good thing to step back and say, wait a minute, while there are good things that can happen through the internet, and we're grateful for those things, we need to be more disciplined in managing the things that are hurting our families and hurting our children. We'll have more about right thinking when we get together on Monday. In the meantime, have a good weekend. Be sure to get to church and be an encouragement to somebody over the weekend. I'm David Jeremiah. Thankful to have you with us. Have a good day.
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0: It's tough trying to decide where to eat. 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

0: For who is God besides the Lord? 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
1: Hey, this is Daniel Richter, and you're listening to my song, Motivation, on The Rock 98.5. Have you ever felt like you aren't motivated to maybe read the Bible more, or pray more, or to have a better relationship with God? I think we've all been there. I know I have, and I wrote this song about that. I started praying and asking God to give me the motivation to read the Bible more, and pray more, and earnestly seek Him more, and have that real relationship with Him, and guess what? He actually answered that prayer. I thank God for answering that prayer. And you know what? My prayer for you listening to this song is that you would be inspired to reach out to God and to just ask Him for the motivation to seek Him.

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2: I'm Marilyn Byberg of the National House of Prayer. 1 Peter 2:9 says we are a chosen generation, a people for His own possession. 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
3: God has placed all of us here in the body of Christ to depend upon each other. You may feel absolutely, totally adequate within yourself, that you don't need anything or anybody, but I want to tell you, my friend, if that be true, you have been deceived. God hasn't ever created anybody sufficient within himself or herself and needing no one else.
4: Community is vital to the well-functioning of a society. But today on In Touch, the teaching ministry of Dr. Charles Stanley, you'll see how it's even more essential to the church. Learn about your responsibility to the other members of the body of Christ from 1 Corinthians chapter 12. Stay with us as the series continues.
3: Now, why did God put us in a body called the body of Christ or the church? He placed us here for a number of reasons, one of which was that we may grow. And as he says, grow into the fullness of the stature of Jesus Christ, that is continuously being conformed to the likeness of Christ. God doesn't want us out of balance. He wants us balanced in our personal lives. Neither does he want a church out of balance. He wants that church balanced and ministering to each other, evangelism, reaching out, teaching, discipleship, instructing, worshiping. He wants a church to be balanced. In order for a church to be balanced, the membership must be balanced. In order for the membership to be balanced, we must grow in Christ's likeness. So that if you're one of those persons who feels that you don't need anything or anybody, then first of all, you've been deceived, and secondly, you do need somebody else. Let me show you just one thing. There are many, but just one. God never created anybody on the face of this earth who did not need to be loved by somebody else. Never has been anybody like that. Nor has he ever created anybody who didn't need to love someone else. And there are people who make it through life who never learn to love, never seem to be able to reach out to love someone else, nor are they ever able quite ready to receive someone else's love, but they back off of it. Now, they may get through life, but they've missed the greatest thing about life is loving and being loved. Whether it's love toward God and being loved by Him, love toward someone else. All of my accomplishments and all of my achievements will have one big crack right down the middle until I have learned to give myself away to somebody else and in like turn be willing to receive that which someone else has to give. God made us different with different functions in the body, interdependent upon each other, because God has made us to be dependent one upon another. And He made us with that sense of inadequacy, listen, in order that we may be a strength and a help to one another. And you see, it's the other man's weakness that challenges me to become and reach my potential by doing what? By reaching down or reaching out to help him become everything God wanted him to be. Somehow when you get down to helping somebody else, that's when God roots into your life those character qualities, that depth of understanding and feeling and emotion and completion and contentment that doesn't come any other way. God didn't make you adequate within yourself. He made us, he said, to become a part of the body of Christ in order that we may build up one another. We're living in a world that is hurting, suffering on the inside, suffering on the outside, and they're looking for hope and for help. And probably more people are more conscious of that today than they've been in a long time. And yet the greater hurts, my friend, the greater needs are not surface needs. The greater needs have been there all along. It's just that surface needs just intensify those deeper emotional needs that have been there all along. Anxiety, fear, frustration, loneliness, they've been there all along. Then when you come along and place a physical or material need on top of that, it intensifies that and makes the emotional need even that much worse. Why has God saved you, placed you in the fellowship of believers, instructing you in the Word, deepening your heart, deepening your understanding of God, laying one principle on top of the other week after week? Is He laying these principles into your life? Is He challenging your life? Is He changing your life? Is He developing in your life? Is He working something into your life in order that you may go out and just make more money and do more of this and do more of the things that you want? Or is He enriching your life that your life may become like a spring and a well to people who are thirsty, people who are hungry, people who are tired, people who are lonely, people who are hurting on the inside, reaching out, hungering, pleading for somebody to recognize that there's somebody worth knowing, somebody worth loving, and somebody worth helping? That's what the ministry and the caring of the church is all about. Listen to what Paul said in this 25th verse. He says, not only has God composed the body with different parts, a particular design and different functions, he says in verse 25, in order that there be no division in the body, but that the members should have the same care one for another. Now watch this. For example, as long as your bodily functions are going normal and natural, then you're healthy. You can run, skip, hop, jump, feel great, and whatever it might be, digest your food. But if some part of your body, for example, suppose your liver says, well, I'm taking a big vacation on the 7th of February. I'm just flat not going to function. Just count me out. Everybody else can function, but I'm not going to work. Then you'd be in a hospital pretty soon. Listen, God never built the body of Christ to function at half mast. And you see, in most churches, that is exactly what's happening because we've got a whole segment over here that's paralyzed. They've been talented by God at birth, gifted by God at the new birth, but the gift isn't being poured out into somebody else's life, and if it's not used, paralysis sets in. Where there's paralysis, there's apathy, and after a while, they just soak and sulk in being religious, but not pouring themselves out into the life of the people. They become like a stagnant pool, receiving, receiving, receiving, receiving, never giving out, and after a while, it's slime all across the top. That is not what he's talking about. He says no division of the body. That is the body functioning properly. Every part doing its thing. Every person in their place doing what God has called them to do, which will not be exactly like somebody else does. Now he says in the body that we are, according to this 25th verse, he says we are to care for one another. That means I express concern for, listen, caring for somebody begins with a sensitivity of knowing there's a need, a deep sense of compassion, desire that gets my whole body turning if necessary to go to that person, reach out and give of myself to them. You see, it isn't enough to come to church. It isn't enough to hear sermons. You and I are, listen, personally responsible to Almighty God, personally responsible to Him to give of ourselves to each other. He says He so composed the body of differing functioning people in order that what? That they may be caring for each other. The only way for this body to care for each other is that each member of the body be willing to give of themselves, to share of themselves. He says, as you and I have been baptized into Christ Jesus, what happens? As we function as a body, we are functioning actively together, cooperating with each other, and God intends for the body to so function. So if you stump your toe, what happens? Your brain goes to work, hands, my everything goes to work to patch up the toe. If you broke your arm, your foot goes to work. It gets you to the doctor. You see, every part of the body cooperating, functioning helps the whole body. And that's exactly what he's talking about. He says caring for each other. Now listen to me. God has equipped you. I can name your spiritual gift. I can name some talents that I know you have. And I could say to you, but you're not giving them out the way God wants you to give them. Listen, there ought never to be a need very long in any body of Christ. Because he said it's his way. He composed the body to function in a particular way. Listen, it isn't a matter of making money, not making money. It's a matter of loving somebody and giving myself away, whatever it costs me. You see, our priority ought to be on giving. Listen, I'm not talking about money. I'm talking about self. I'm talking about time. I'm talking about life. Whenever you talk about time, you're talking about life. And listen, the issue is giving myself and getting down with a fellow where he is, because if I'm willing to get down there where he is, I can help bring him up where he ought to be. And when he gets up here, then he's able to get down and bring somebody else up. You see, that's what God wants. You lifting the other fellow. That fellow lifting someone else. And what are we doing? We're growing and building each other in Christ. I'll tell you, it must grieve the heart of God to see people flock into church buildings all over America and flock out and never see each other till the next week. Hi, how you doing? Glad to see you. Weather's great and beautiful Sunday. Look mighty fine this morning. Hope you're feeling good. You know what that is? That's not knowing anybody. Listen. We have a society. We go home, we lock ourselves in our houses with our security systems and the bars on the door. And then we come out and we wave to our neighbors as we go by. You see, we're becoming more and more isolated, not more and more an aggregate people, but in the body of Christ, where you and I live and function and worship the Lord God. He wants us interdependent upon each other and each member of the body giving, listen, not money, self, your life, your time, your natural talents, and your God-given gifts. He wants them explored and experienced and expended and invested in the lives of other people. And when you and I begin to do that, what happens? I'll tell you what happens. We begin to open up. We begin to get honest. We begin to say, I do have a need. Think about this for a moment. If we said, are there any requests for prayer here this morning? I guarantee you 99% of the requests would be for people who what? Are sick. The truth is, some of the worst kind of sicknesses don't come on the outside of the body. They're in the heart, in the spirit. You see, God intends for the body to function toward each other, corporately together, healing each other's hurts, holding each other up when each other is sinking. And a lot more folks singing today than we realize. That's what he's talking about. He's talking about us loving each other. He's talking about us meeting each other's needs. And let me show you something. Jesus said he put you and me here to be salt and light. Both of those change the quality of the circumstance. God didn't put you here to live in a shell, your little shell. You live in your home and your family, and you come to church and you go to your job and you come, you mind your own business and you're not going to hurt anybody else and you don't want them to hurt you. You want me, myself, and I to be well taken care of. And as long as me, myself, and I have what we need and we can go to church and serve God once in a while, I'm going to be satisfied. I want to tell you, my friend, that's the way too many people are living who name the name Jesus Christ as their Savior. And I want to tell you something. There's not a one of you seated here who can tell me that you don't know better. Amen? Amen? And what I'm saying to you is this. This isn't my word. Here's what God said. God said he put you into the body of Christ to learn how and to care for one another. And I'm saying to you that the best, most effective way to do that is in small groups, meeting week after week. You know what's going to happen? And I've seen this already. God, I'll tell you, he knows. My heart gets so blessed when I think about what's happening already. When I see people beginning to meet in small groups and open themselves up, get honest with each other, share their hurts and their needs and their hearts, what happens? There's a freedom. Everybody needs to feel three things. Everybody needs to feel, first of all, I belong. Everybody needs to feel like they belong. Secondly, everybody needs to feel worthy. I'm somebody worth loving, worth knowing, worth being loved. Everybody needs to feel competent. I can do it, whatever I'm required to do. And you show me a person who doesn't feel worthy, competent, a person who does not feel that they belong, and I'll show you one of those persons who is struggling in life. I don't care what they may be doing on the outside, on the inside, they're all pent up. When anybody feels unworthy, unaccepted, incapable, friend, they'll never be able to enjoy life, nor will they ever be able to do what God wants them to do. Now listen, it's my responsibility and your responsibility to convey to people, man, you're somebody, regardless of what the world thinks. You're somebody. You're worth me loving and worth me giving my time to. Not only that, I believe in you. I believe that you can do whatever God calls you to do, and I'm willing to help you do it. And thirdly, friend, you're a part of us. Everybody needs that. How do you get that? You can't ever get that just right in a big crowd. It has to be broken down where you know folks by name. And listen, when do you really know somebody else? I don't believe you ever really know someone until you know where they hurt. And when you know where I hurt, then you begin to know me. That's just the way life is. And God wants you and me, what? Well-balanced. And watch this. This is so simple. I've said this 10,000 times. And it works in every aspect of life. Listen. What did Jesus say? Give. And it should be given to you. As you give, it should be given to you. And so we usually apply that to money. But listen. If you're hurting, and I come to give of myself to help you, you know what's going to happen? Whenever I hurt, God's going to send the folks to help me. I'll tell you something I discovered a long time ago. When my kids first came along and I first started counseling as a pastor, in the early years, probably 2 or 3 years after I started, I sat down before a young lady one day and she was hurting something terrible, really in trouble. And all of a sudden, just like God said to me, now you tell her exactly what you would want a pastor to tell Becky, my daughter. If Becky were where she is, you tell her exactly what you want Becky to know. That immediately forced me to be absolutely and totally honest with everybody who comes to see me, whether they like it or not. I've got to tell them what I'd want somebody else to tell my children, whom I love with all of my heart. Now you see, God will begin to work in your life, and he'll begin to sort of peel back some of the parts of you that you never intended for anybody to see. And you know what you're going to discover? The more you peel back, the more they're going to love you.

0: telling you today that you have something to give. And there are folks who need what you have to give. And they'll be better because you gave it. And you'll be richer and deeper and more knowledgeable and more Christ-like by giving it. But there's one thing you're going to have to give before you give it. We're going to have to give up our selfishness. Now, I want you to think about this. We've got to deal with the old rattlesnake called self. We've got to get rid of it. And I mean by that, we've got to be willing for God to have His way in our life when it is not convenient for Him to do it. You see, the truth is, I can't ever be a servant if convenience is a part of my decision-making process. I won't ever be a servant if it is. Let me just say this to you, and I want you to hear from God. Please listen to Him, not me. Until you and I are willing to step out of ourself, we won't ever be able to love folks like they need to be loved. You see, this whole world wants everything convenient. My time, my life, my family, my job, my this. That's not it. That's not what Jesus talked about. I beseech ye therefore, brethren, by the mercies of God, that you present your life a living sacrifice, not a dead one, holy, acceptable unto God. A sacrifice is something you lay on the altar and you take your hands off of it. Only God can show you how vital that is for your life, for the fellowship, for what He wants to do in this whole nation of ours. And I am fully persuaded God wants to impact this nation. But He's got to find a bunch of folks who are willing to get out of their selfishness and tell God, Lord, whether it's convenient or not convenient, I am available to meet the needs of other people. Whether it's midnight or 7 o'clock in the morning, whether it's money, my time, my experience, my help, whatever it is. And then the question comes, and I can't answer this, but how willing? All I'm asking you to do is to step out of yourself and allow God to begin to multiply your life in a way that has eternal consequences and not just temporal ones. Let's pray together. Father, in Jesus' name, I pray that the Holy Spirit will seal this message in every heart. Would you so work in each one of our hearts that this whole body would rise up to give of themselves to each other, that we together, so dependent upon each other, so unlike and yet so alike, with different functions, different gifts, different roles, different talents, but all and each so very important, all having the need to feel competent and worthy and that we belong. So I want to ask you to speak to people's hearts, God, and would you just show them that they can get involved in somebody else's life, and once they do, life's going to be different. Oh God, impress upon us that all of us have something to give, and the only barrier to the giving is ourself. Father, it just needs to be a wholesale crucifixion today. That old self, the whole life on the cross. Lord, not my will, but thine be done is my prayer in Jesus' name. Amen.
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0: 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An Old Testament example is coming up in A Moment with Charles Stanley.
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4: Today's scripture reading is Romans chapter 13, verses 13 and 14. Let us behave properly as in the day, not in carousing and drunkenness, not in sexual promiscuity and sensuality, not in strife and jealousy, but put on the Lord Jesus Christ and make no provision for the flesh in regard to its lusts.
0: In learning about the nature of jealousy, perhaps you realize you struggle a bit with this problem. If so, it's important to address. Left unchecked, envy doesn't just stay in our mind. It spills out and causes great damage, such as broken relationships. Jealousy creates distance between us and the people we envy. We pull away, become critical, or struggle to celebrate their good news. Constant dissatisfaction. When we're focused on what others have, it's hard to enjoy what's in front of us. Jealousy trains us to always look elsewhere for contentment, which we'll never find. Wasted energy. The mental and emotional energy spent comparing ourselves to others could be better invested in our own growth, relationships, and calling. Jealousy leaves us stuck. Bitterness and resentment. Over time, jealousy hardens into something uglier. What starts as, I wish I had that, becomes animosity that poisons our entire outlook. Loss of peace. Jealousy and peace cannot coexist. When we're consumed with envy, we forfeit contentment and rest. Understanding destructive consequences may encourage you to address this issue in your life. Then, with God's help, you can begin the journey toward healing and restoration.
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0: What can an Old Testament prophet teach you about serving others today? Here's A Moment with Charles Stanley.
5: You remember what happened to Isaiah? That he says in the year that King Uzziah died, he said, I saw the Lord high and mighty and lifted up. And Isaiah had a spiritual experience in the temple as he went to pray and to praise the Lord and to worship God in the time of the death of their king. He said, God spoke to him. God says, he sent an angel And he put a hot coal on his tongue, and his response was, "Here am I, Lord, send me." When you and I genuinely worship the Lord God, that will be our response. Not how little can I give, how little can I do, how can I save my time, this isn't convenient, I don't want to do that. But Lord, here am I, send me. Here am I, give me. Here am I, all of me. Here am I, total me. That's genuine worship.
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8: And the number one influence is how the parents are living. And again, we already knew this by reading Deuteronomy, when God says, you know, speak it all day, you know, write it on your door frames as you walk, as you lie down. Share this with your children. And so it's so true. And you're so right. None of us are going to be perfect. I don't know how many times I have apologized to my children and asked for their forgiveness, because we mess up. But that's a great opportunity for them to see, no, the Lord is real.
9: That's Dr. Holly Brand, and she joins us today on Focus on the Family with Jim Daly. Thank you for joining us. I'm John Fuller.
10: John, here's a headline. Pop culture is everywhere. It's kind of like, duh. But, I mean, it's in our face a lot, and so often it clashes with the Word of God, especially for us as Christians. I mean, going to Vegas for a conference or something, you're not going to gamble. But you go to Vegas, I mean, it's just all over the place. Gene has said to me, yeah, we're never going here again.
9: Mm-hmm. Even the airport in Vegas is
10: like
9: that.
10: The billboards, especially if you have young boys. I remember those days. Yeah. We'd be diving to cover the kids' eyes, you know, because it's just so in your face. And mom and dad, that's part of our responsibility, is to raise up our children in a way that they can form strong faith. And how do we set the kind of the developmental seeds to be able to do that, and to help them be in the world but not of the world, right? Small intentional choices in parenting can have a lifelong impact. I think we're seeing that with our kids. I'm sure, John, you're seeing that with yours. And, you know, today we have a special guest who's written a great little workbook, Christ and Culture 2.0. And she is a professor at a Christian university and deals with the young culture every day. And so I'm looking forward to this discussion.
9: I am too, Jim. And Dr. Holly Brand has served as professor of psychology at Missouri Baptist University in St. Louis, where she was honored with the MBU Distinguished Professor Award. She specializes in child, adolescent, and adult development. But perhaps more importantly, she's married to Todd, and they have three older children. And that book that you mentioned, Jim, is really terrific, Christ and Culture 2.0. Learn more about that workbook and our guest at focusonthefamily.ca.
10: Holly, welcome to Focus on the Family.
8: Well, thank you, Jim and John. You know that I love all things Focus on the Family, so this is truly an honor. Truly.
10: What's so fun is you're like a super fan. You say you listen to the program every day.
8: I do every day.
10: We love that.
9: We do.
10: And you do it on the app, which is convenient.
9: Why don't more people do it on the app, Jim?
8: The
9: that was a good question you asked.
8: Awesome.
10: Yeah, it's really good. You got access to everything there at the app.
8: Exactly.
10: So you're in the middle of being a observer of the cultural clash, because you're on a college campus every day.
8: Absolutely.
10: And you're hearing 18, 19-year-olds coming into your classroom and talking about stuff. You're a PhD in psychology, so you have that great background to better understand how people think and what wires the human brain. In that context, What are you seeing on a college campus that may be different today than it was 20 years ago?
8: Oh, absolutely. So I just finished my 25th year, which blows my mind. And I would say the increase in anxiety and fear and worry and despair even.
10: Wow.
8: And even over things that are, you know, what we would consider just daily challenges, daily stress.
10: Normal stuff.
8: Normal dailiness. Their ability to cope is really limited. And so that's a big thing that I've seen over 25 years. I've also seen the increase of moral relativism. So you get to choose what's right for you, and I get to choose what's right for me, and there's no understanding of absolute truth. I think the last data that I saw is that about 4% of people have a belief in absolute truth, which is startling. And so if you don't have that foundation of truth, the world is a scary place. The world is a scary place anyway. But they're really struggling, and this is even on a Christian campus.
10: So, Holly, how did this workbook come about?
8: Okay, so maybe like a lot of people, I became really alert to the cultural rot when I became a parent, especially the parent of a little boy. Mm. And so a little bit of backstory. Tanner would have been about 3, so it would have been about 2006, and it's a Saturday afternoon, and we're watching Cardinals baseball, and all of a sudden, commercial break. There was a company back then who was using basically soft porn to sell their product, and this commercial comes on, and it's a striptease. And Tanner's little 3-year-old eyes were like saucers, and I'm like, oh! And I'm, you know, scrambling for the remote, and I turn it off, and then I got mad, like mama bear mad. Mm. Like, who thinks it's okay on a Saturday afternoon to put this kind of content in front of my child? And so a couple years later, we enroll our children in a local Christian school, which is a wonderful Christian school, but even I discovered Christian schools are not immune from cultural influence.
9: Right.
8: And so I would see things there, too, and I just continued to complain about it. And at that time, I was president of the school board at the school, and Todd,
10: that's pretty funny, actually.
8: Right? So you guys know my wonderful Todd, and he looked at me one day as I was complaining, and he said, "You're the president of the school board. Do something about it." And
10: that
8: he
10: sounds just like
8: away.
10: Todd.
8: It sounds just like Todd. And I was like, well, I still didn't know what to do. And then came the phone call. It's always the phone call. So a year or so later, I get a phone call from a dad of a third grade girl at our school. And so this little girl was describing the wedding she had gone to for two women. And the dad, who's a strong believer, he said on the phone to me, "I was so taken aback. I didn't know what to say. And I didn't say anything." And he said, "I've been kicking myself for 24 hours. So he said, my question to you as president of the school board, how far is our school willing to go on matters of the culture?
10: Yeah.
8: I thanked him, I hung up, and I said, "Okay, Lord." And as fast as my hand would write, 36 topics just came pouring out. And that was the foundation of Christ and culture. And then fast forward about 8 years later, and I get the phone call, "Would you consider doing a second edition and include gender identity?"
10: Mm-hmm. In the workbook, and again, mm-hmm. I love the style of the workbook, because this is great for parents to sit down and go through. What would you say the target age ranges for the workbook?
8: So, great question. So I originally wrote it to use as curriculum in our children's Christian school. And so at the time, we decided to start it in third grade, so around the age of 8 to 9. And if you look at some of the topics, such as pornography, you might say, "Oh, that seems early." Well, if you understand that the average age of exposure to pornography is 8, we have to get into these kids with truth so that they can be able to discern the cultural rot. And so actually, first and second graders are exposed to the content as well. They just don't have their own copy, and they remove some of the heavier topics.
10: But you really,
8: really early.
10: Yeah, in that regard, it's like elementary school age.
8: Absolutely.
10: To sit down and do this as a Bible study with them.
8: Absolutely.
10: Or prep with them. But in there, you also talk about three pillars upon which our children's lives should be built. Let's hit those three pillars.
8: You got it. So the first 5 years of life, Authority, respect for authority, legitimate sources of authority. So primarily God and parents, because there is this concept called the two-year-old teenager. So parents, we panic when our kids become teenagers, like, oh, teenage rebellion, here it comes. Teenage rebellion is not normal human development, and it's not inevitable. And so that rebellious teenager was a rebellious two-year-old who was not properly disciplined, because the word discipline means to teach three things: self-control, character, and acceptable behavior. Well, most of us focus on the acceptable behavior part, and we miss the heart of the child. And so if you can get proper respect for authority by the age of five, you've got a good foundation. And so then the next pillar between really 6 and 12, and you don't wait until 6 to start this, right, but you really emphasize it, character. Who are you when no one's looking, doing the right thing because it's the right thing to do? And what comes after age 12 is obviously the teen years. And they are going to be faced with so many character decisions that you and I can't make for them. My kids have never invited me on one of their dates. Isn't that rude?
10: I'm fun. You must have been bummed out.
8: Yeah. Right?
10: You
8: are fun. I'm like, I'm fun. I don't get to go on their dates for them. So they're going to be faced with character decisions in the area of sexuality, to cheat or not to cheat, to use AI on my homework, to lie or not to lie. I mean, it's all day, every day, character decisions. And so if they don't have the foundation of character development before the teen years,
10: whew, yeah,
8: teen years.
10: I mean, and that's good. I want to make a point here because it's, I was going to wait till later, but I think this is a good spot.
8: And we still have the third pillar, but
10: go ahead and finish the third pillar. That's good.
8: So the third pillar during the teen years is identity development. Answering the question, who am I? Because aging is just an accumulation of days. It's literally one day on top of the next day. Hello, you're 92. And so if you don't have your identity solidly secure by the time you hit age 20, then everything that builds from there is hindered.
10: Boy, no, in that context, that takes me to the competition for identity. I mean, the culture is all about, you know, absorb this identity, be this identity.
8: Absolutely.
10: Let's just jump into that deeper. I mean, when you're talking about identity for kids, I think some parents, Holly, would be thinking, how do I do that? I got a day job, too.
8: Okay. Mm-hmm. It's so much simpler than we think, and it's in the daily communication. So I've been speaking and teaching and writing for 25, 30 years now, and I am convinced that the root cause of virtually every problem that every human has is lack of identity in Jesus. I really, really believe that. And so there are two basic types of identity. The first is basic identity. You are a child created in the image of God. You are of great worth, of great value, and that will never change. The other is role identity that really gets developed and focused on during the teen years. But we miss the basic identity. And so many kids are left to wonder, well, who am I? And then we find it in our role identity. For example, I am Mrs. Todd Brand. Okay? Big part of my identity. Todd had a heart attack and almost died a few months ago. Who would I have been if he had passed away? If he dies before me, I'll no longer be Mrs. Todd Brand. If I have my identity tied to something that is changeable, I'm in big trouble. So from the you asked how to build this in because we have day jobs. When my kids were babies, every time I would change their diaper, I would pretty much share the gospel.
10: Yeah, no,
8: like,
10: I mean,
8: like, might as well start in. And I would just tell them, you are a child created in the image of God. You are precious. You are so loved. You are valuable. And see, that will never change. Mm-hmm. And if you can get a child to the teen years with that solid basic identity, they can see through the lies of the culture. For example, number one reason that teenage girls give for having sex during the teen years, they want to feel loved.
10: Mm-hmm.
8: What a perverted idea of love. It promises so much but delivers literally nothing. And so there's a scripture. It's in Proverbs 27:7. A satisfied soul loathes the honeycomb, but to a hungry soul, every bitter thing is sweet.
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12: Statistics demonstrate that when someone co-signs for a loan, more than 50% of the time it is a co-signer, not the borrower, who ends up paying the loan. 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Proverbs chapter 6 says, "My son, if you have put up security for your neighbor, if you have struck hands and pledged for another, then do this. 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
10: Holly, what I was aiming for is this. First of all, parents have to live it well.
14: Yes.
10: Live their Christian faith well to invite their children into that journey.
14: Absolutely.
10: And if, you know, kids are so good at sniffing hypocrisy.
14: Oh,
10: right?
14: Huge. Especially during the teen years.
10: Oh, my goodness. I mean, it's like, wow.
14: Big time.
10: You need to be mindful of that. If you're not living the faith well, it doesn't have to be perfect. And when it's not, apologize to your kids. When they see an anger outburst or you say something you shouldn't have said because somebody cut you off, whatever.
14: You
10: need to be able to say, man, that was not healthy and that wasn't honoring to the Lord. I'm sorry.
14: Right, absolutely.
10: And let them hear you do that.
14: Absolutely.
10: And
14: they have to see
10: them,
14: that the Lord is real.
10: That gives them then that basis. But speak to the importance of being authentic as an adult, as a parent, so your kids can see that.
14: Oh, it's huge. So some of my favorite research in neurology comes from the National Institute for Mental Health and Dr. Jay Geed. And so he has done all kinds of MRI studies on children's and teens' brains. And shocker, wouldn't you know that the number one influence on how to shape a teenager's brain and his or her mind is parental example? And, I mean, we already knew that, right? All we had to do was read
10: that's a high influencer.
14: That's the number one influence.
10: Number
14: that
10: one.
14: Their brains are truly sponges. And the number one influence is how the parents are living. And again, we already knew this by reading Deuteronomy, when God says, you know, speak it all day, you know, write it on your door frames as you walk, as you lie down. Share this with your children. And so it's so true. And you're so right. None of us are going to be perfect. I don't know how many times I have apologized to my children and asked for their forgiveness because we mess up. But that's a great opportunity for them to see, no, the Lord is real. Mm. And he does redeem. And we don't have to be canceled. We get a second do-over and a third and a fourth.
10: Yeah. Let me go back to something you mentioned, which, you know, I think this is a grave mistake that we make in Christian parenting, but it is this overemphasis on behavior. Behavior is important. It really is important. But the heart is far more important.
14: Everything.
10: And I think this is, again, critically important.
14: Yes.
10: How do we address the heart that drives the right behavior and make sure the child, when they hear, don't do that, it doesn't feel like you're rejecting the child.
14: Yes, yes.
10: Which is how they interpret it. And it's takes a little adult thought.
14: It does.
10: To make sure you're doing this well. But you've got to separate those two things.
14: Absolutely.
10: And go after the heart attitude.
14: Absolutely. And
10: how do we do that?
14: That is all over this book. If we miss the heart, we end up with little whitewashed tombs. So Jesus talked about that. Think about what's inside a gleaming, beautiful tomb. Dead, rotting flesh and bones, right? Yuck. And so we just focus on the outer behavior. We can end up with kids, again, who have the character of, well, it's okay as long as I don't get caught. I'll just learn to whop my sister when mom's not around. We have to go for the heart. So when Todd and I first became parents, I read Ted Tripp's book, Shepherding a Child's Heart. Highly recommend. And I am the type of personality, I just want the top 10 ways to produce great kids. You know, give me, like I've heard you say before, give me the formula.
10: Yeah, right.
14: And I'll just, you know, put out some great kids. And so I'm reading this book, and he's talking about, well, you got to get to the heart. If you change the heart, behavior follows. And this is where psychology shines, my favorite part of psychology. Behavior is just an extension of what's going on up here. So God's word is all over this. Proverbs 23:7, as a man thinks in his heart, so is he. Philippians 4:8, think about things that are true and right and holy and pure and et cetera. And so that's what you start with. You know, child, what were you thinking when you did that? Let's talk about how to change your thinking, and your behavior will follow.
10: That's really good.
14: Yeah. So often, it's so important.
9: So often 4-year-olds weren't thinking. They were just doing, right?
14: Exactly.
9: So there's such a great element of intentionality to what you're talking about. But as you were talking about your experience with cancer, I thought, well, this is where unintentionally our kids are watching us. And that leads to tech and screens and discernment, because I remember a time when I was thinking, I'm expecting my child to do something that I'm not even doing. So, you know what? At 9 o'clock, we're just going to put the phones away.
14: Good,
9: Mom has said that we should get away from the screens at 9 p.m.
14: Yes.
9: So I'm not going to make you do it. I'm going to do it. And when you come down to check, I'm going to be off my phone.
14: Right.
9: But this is hard in that whole area of screens and tech and discernment, because so much is flooding them. How do we set the example as parents? And then how do we get to their heart on this?
14: You grab the why. Kids are so much more likely to follow your lead if they know the why behind it. So that's the whole heart of this book, is what's the why? Why does God put boundaries on us? Why do I, as a parent, put boundaries in your screen time? Because here's all the detriment that occurs if we don't. Here's all the blessing that occurs if we do. And so we're so good at telling kids, no, don't do that. No, don't eat that. Don't do that. Don't go there.
10: Don't watch
14: that. You can't do that. Don't watch that. And we never tell them what they can say yes to. And so they have to hear, God puts boundaries on our behavior because it protects our hearts, it protects our minds, it protects our bodies. You look at the average teen, they don't get nearly enough sleep. Their stress goes through the roof just because they're on their screens late into the night. That's a simple reason. We're going to put our screens away because God has given us a purpose in tomorrow. When we get up, He's got work for us to do, and we need to be well rested. Simple. Getting the why behind what we do. And
10: yeah. Let me, right at the end here, let me come back and address a couple of things that we touched on lightly that I think parents really need to catch. One is, you said, we so often, and I can remember Trent and Troy doing that, what do you want to be when you grow up? And they, you know, Troy, fireman, policeman, he wanted all the first responder jobs.
14: I love it.
10: But this idea of who do you want to be when you grow up?
14: Yes.
10: In hindsight, I don't know if I spent ample time. I touched on it,
14: right?
10: But probably not in the same way of vocation.
14: Mm-hmm.
10: So how do we as parents get that as the bullseye, not the what do you want to do or what do you want to be, but who do you want to be? It's such a brilliant question.
14: I think so too, and it really shifts the focus, and I think it goes back to that basic identity. You are a child created in the image of God. He has given you gifts and talents and abilities to love and serve Him and to love and serve others. That's our whole purpose. And so if you can reinforce that in, say, the first 10 years of life, and without even asking them, what do you want to be when you grow up? What you want to be will flow from who you already are. And so, you know, I get so many college students, they have no idea what they're good at. They don't know their personality types. They don't know any of their gifts. They say, I'm not good at anything, which is a big fat lie. And so then you spend the children's second decade figuring out, okay, this is what you're really good at. God's given you a gift of speaking. I remember your story of your mom's friend telling you that you have diarrhea of the mouth.
10: You remember
14: that?
10: I shouldn't have said that.
14: And so
10: and look at what happened. I'm
14: exactly.
10: In a microphone every
14: exactly.
10: day.
14: Exactly. So then we take 14-year-old little Jimmy and we say, God's given you the ability to speak and to communicate. I wonder if He might use that in your vocation. And it just flows.
10: Yeah, I didn't see that coming. Yeah, the gift
14: right?
10: of gab, I guess. But no,
14: exactly.
10: I get it. Holly, right here at the end, your son struggled with questions about God's goodness. This is so common. I love the honesty that he was portraying and how you describe it in the workbook. But in that context, what happened and how did it become a lesson for
14: him?
10: Yeah,
14: absolutely. So when our middle child, Walker, was 16, one of his friends at school committed suicide. Mm. And Walker was the last person that he communicated with. They were texting back and forth, and this young man had wrecked the car, and he was afraid of, you know, really getting into trouble. And it just in that emotional moment, he made obviously a permanent decision. And so Walker really was struggling with his faith. He's like, Mom, is any of it real? I mean, is God who he says he is? Is he good? Is all of these questions. And Todd and I just kind of had to stand back and pray. You know, Walker needed to do his own deep dive, and he did. And, you know, we provided him with resources. One of my all-time favorite broadcasts was with J. Warner Wallace.
10: Yeah.
14: Who did, you know, the cold case.
10: The former detective.
14: Yeah. And so I gave Walker his book, you know, Person of Interest, and said, Bud, you're going to have to do your deep dive. And he did for the next year. I mean, he talked to counselors at school. He talked to his Bible teacher at school. He listened to podcasts. He read. He prayed. He reached out. A year later, he emerged as Billy Graham Jr. I mean, he is an evangelist. He knows what he believes and why he believes it. And it wasn't just an emotional you know, outcome. It was a solid heart change, mind change. I get it. He is who he says he is, and he'll tell anybody who listens.
10: No, it's so good. You know, we did a program with Lee Strobel about talking to your teens about Jesus, and he mentioned something very powerful, and I talked to Trent and Troy, my sons, about it, and it was, if you could ask God one question and he would have to answer it, what would the question be? And of course, Trent, my scientist, thought, he goes, let me think about that, and we're eating lunch together.
14: Yeah.
10: So he thinks for like 10 minutes, and then he comes back around and goes, I think I'd want to know from God, what is that thing we're not seeing, the element that allowed you to create the universe that we don't understand? That's the scientist.
14: That is the scientist.
10: And I turn to Troy, and Troy goes, I think I'd like to know why we suffer.
14: Yeah.
10: And that's the writer.
14: Why
10: that's
14: why
10: Troy the
14: exist.
10: Writer.
14: Yeah.
10: And, you know, just so much of what you're saying is from the heart.
14: Right.
10: This is who we are. Mm-hmm. And then how do we shape that as parents to guide them to a belief in Christ and then a life with Christ.
14: Absolutely.
10: And aiming at the heart. And I feel so bad for that story of that boy that took his life because
14: devastating.
10: He made some mistakes.
14: Right.
10: And those are going to happen.
14: Absolutely.
10: But parents, my goodness, it's just a car. It's just whatever. So, Holly, again, thank you for being with us.
14: Thank you so much.
10: Yeah, so good.
14: My pleasure.
10: And let me turn to you, our listener. Focus on the Family is here for you. I hope you hear my heart in that. We want to equip you with all that you need to raise the next generation of Christ followers. We have lots of great resources to help you in that journey, Holly's book being one of them. 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

Hi there, my friend. My name is Harold Giesbrecht, and on behalf of Prairie Grove Promotions and One Hope Canada, I want to welcome you to this edition of Heart of the South.

0: guest program is the second in a two-part series looking at the music of Karen Peck and New River. They're the group in Southern Gospel that has the most number one songs, I think 24 at the last count. We presented 13 on the program last weekend, so if you know your math, that leaves 11 on the program this weekend. And the reason we're featuring Karen Peck and New River is that next Saturday at 4, they're singing in Lakeville, Minnesota at an event called a Hallelujah Homecoming. Now that's hosted by the all-female quartet Sweetwater Revival. So in addition to all those number one songs from Karen Peck and New River, we'll also present a bunch of songs from Sweetwater Revival. They've recorded a bunch of original songs. They've also recorded some great hymns of the faith. And so the last segment of this hour of the program will be a segment of familiar gospel songs that Sweetwater Revival has recorded. Number one songs from Karen Peck and New River and the songs of Sweetwater Revival. They're here to sing about a great event that's coming up, a Hallelujah Homecoming, right after this.
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0: If you're hearing us in Minnesota or in southern Manitoba, maybe even in northwestern Ontario, you'll want to take note that next Saturday at 4 o'clock, Sweetwater Revival's Hallelujah Homecoming is happening in Lakeville, Minnesota. That's on the southern edge of the Twin Cities. Here's a song that talks about the exciting event that next weekend's concert is named after, a Hallelujah Homecoming.

Hallelujah Homecoming, that Sweetwater Revival, a song that charted at number 24 in May of 2015. And for those who have chosen to follow Christ, a great day is coming. A Hallelujah Homecoming awaits. Now, Sweetwater Revival next Saturday are in concert at an event called A Hallelujah Homecoming. And that's why they and Karen Peck and New River are our feature group on the program this weekend. Well, one more song from Sweetwater Revival before we present more number one songs from Karen Peck and New River. This is a top 80 tune called We Will Arrive.

Will Arise at Sweetwater Revival off their album City of Gold. That song charted at number 75 in July of 2011. We'll be featuring music of Sweetwater Revival throughout the program this weekend, as well as more than 10 number one songs from Karen Peck and New River, their most recent number one songs. This one was number one in July of 2017, a song called I Choose Christ. It was

I Choose Christ, that's Karen Peck in New River, number one in July of 2017. Their next number one song came along in September of 2018, and it's this one, God.

0: Gotta Be Saved. That's music of Karen Pekanew River off their album Hope for All Nations. And I think one of the reasons that Karen Pekanew River have such tremendous success is their passion for the gospel and also for presenting quality gospel music. And again, that song was number one in September of 2018. We've got nine more number one songs from Karen Pekanew River on the program this weekend. Up next, we're going to take a look at Southern Gospel Concerts. And then we've got Sweetwater Revival with a song made famous by the Tallies as our look at next weekend's Hallelujah Homecoming continues.
1: 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This is Randy Atkinson. Did you know it's Hyundai Upgrade Your Ride event? 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
0: Welcome to the Southern Gospel Concert Connection, our weekly 60-second look at Saskatchewan Gospel Concerts, right here on The Rock 985. Well, Southern Gospel Concert calendar through the rest of August, rather quiet. But Friday, September 4th through Monday, September 7th is the Fall Fellowship Camp at Wilderness Ministries Bible Camp on Tobin Lake. And special guests at the Fall Fellowship Camp on Tobin Lake is Canada's Double Portion. So Canada's Double Portion, Friday, September 4th at 7 through Monday, September the 7th. And again, that happens at Wilderness Ministries Bible Camp, about 54 kilometers to the northeast of Nipawin on Highway 35 North. Now, right after that, Canada's Double Portion embark on a tour right across the continent, because over the next few weeks after that event, they'll be singing all over Ontario, then as far as Newfoundland. So be in prayer for Canada's Double Portion. And that's our look at the Southern Gospel Concert Connection. If you want more information on those concerts, the place to go is our website, heartofthesouth.ca. That's heartofthesouth.ca. Let's get back to music. We are looking at an event coming up next Saturday afternoon at 4 in Lakeville, Minnesota, called the Hallelujah Homecoming. The host group is this one, Sweetwater Revival. Here they come with the Tallies' top two tune called Mountain

Mountain Mover. That's music of Sweetwater Revival, doing a song that Tallies took to the top two in January of 2007. Well, time for another number one song from Karen Peck and New River. Now, this song won a Dove Award for 2019. It was number one in April of that year. I Know I'll Be There.

0: I Know I'll Be There. That's music of Karen Peck and New River, number one in April of 2019 and a Dove Award winner for that year. Now, the song up next by Karen Peck and New River is rather unique in that it didn't reach number one on any of the monthly singing news charts, but for the year of 2020, it was number one. It was the most played song on Southern Gospel Radio in that year of 2020. A song called "The God I Serve." Karen Peck Gooch talked about the song.
1: I'm reminded that we as Christians cannot fall apart, but we have to stay strong. We have to realize that if God allowed it to happen, then He will allow a way for us to get through it. I'm confident of that, and I know He will. And we have to believe the songs that we sing every single night. And that's what I love about "The God I Serve," because it blows my mind to think that the God that created the universe loves us and He knows us by name. And so if that's the case, and it really is the case, that God is not taken aback by our circumstances, but He will carry us through.
0: That's Karen Peck Gooch, joined here by the rest of New River, the song that got the most radio airplay in 2020.

0: The God I Serve, that's music of Karen Peck in New River. And for all of 2020, that was the number one most played song on Southern Gospel Radio in 2020. We've got more number one songs from Karen Peck in New River in our next package of the program. Sweetwater Revival returns, a number one song made famous by the Spear family, right after this.
1: It's tough trying to decide where to eat. 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
0: Back to music. We've got the number one song from February of 2021 coming up as we continue our look at the number one songs from Karen Peck in New River. To bring us to that, a song that the Spear family took to number one in March and April of 1990, the song He's Still in the Fire, presenting it for us, Sweetwater Revival. My

Still in the Fire. That's music of Sweetwater Revival, a song the Spear Family had at number one in March and April of 1990. Well, the song up next was number one in February of 2021. It's Karen Peck and New River, a song called Made Right. Does anyone-

0: be made right.
1: Made right. That's Karen Peckin New River, number one in February of 2021. We've got more number one songs from Karen Peck and New River at the top of hour two. In fact, we've got seven more number one songs from Karen Peck and New River before the program's all said and done. From now to the end of this hour of the program, we got some gospel classics, all songs recorded by Sweetwater Revival. And again, Sweetwater Revival is the group hosting Karen Peck and New River next weekend in Minnesota. A song from their Heirlooms album, the Hymns and Harmonies Project, is Be Thou My Vision. Now, it's a song that a family group from just south of where Sweetwater Revival calls home, namely the Browns from Lamar's, Iowa, have recorded as well. I talked to the mom of the bunch, Shelley Brown, about the song Be Thou My Vision.
2: Well, Be Thou My Vision is an old Celtic song. It's an old Irish melody. And that song really tells the story of Patrick, who was a young man in Ireland, who used what he had available to share the truth of God's word with the people of Ireland. And he actually used the three-leaf clover to describe the Father, the Son, and the Holy Spirit, and to give an object lesson to the people that would listen to him. And he proclaimed that truth very boldly. And the king at the time didn't like that message and wanted to try to silence Patrick, but he would not be silent. And he wanted to just proclaim that truth. And I thought, you know, that really is applicable to our lives today. Maybe people around us or the society that we live in wants us to be quiet. They don't want to hear the truth proclaimed loud and strong and clear. But we can't let that distract us or discourage us. God's truth still stands, and his word is true, and we need to share that with a lost and dying world around us. The truth of that story is, in the end, St. Patrick lost his life and was martyred for his faith. And I think we can take boldness in that we need to be bold just as he was to share God's truth with those around us. And this hymn, Be Thou My Vision, is a great inspiration to let God lead us on. Be Thou My Vision.

Be Thou My Vision. That's music of the Browns from their album Heritage Hymn Collection Volume 2, Sweetwater Revival. Put it on their project Hymns and Harmonies. Well, on their most recent Christmas project, released 2 years ago, called Christmas Gift, is a song that can be played pretty much year-round. A beautiful song of worship, talking about who Jesus is. Here comes Sweetwater Revival with Down From His

0: from His Glory. That's music of Sweetwater Revival. And I certainly suspect we'll be playing that one some more in December, when it's all Christmas, all December, right here on Heart of the South. But we've got lots more great hymns of the faith, all songs recorded by Sweetwater Revival, in our next package of the program. The Hymn of the South is coming right up.
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0: Welcome to this weekend's Hymn of the South. In fact, we've got time for not one, not two, not three, but four great hymns of the faith in this package of the program. The song of first is the Stuart Hamblin classic, Until Then. Now, Sweetwater Revival sent it to radio and it reached the top 75 or so. Linda Randall has recorded the song as well.
2: Until then, keep living for Jesus, keep loving, keep forgiving, keep trusting. Until then, until the day we stand face to face with Jesus. And I know life gets so hard and so difficult, but if we can keep heaven in view and keep the joy of heaven in view, that song, Until Then, till we get there, my heart will go on singing. And what a great message. What a great message of hope.
0: That's Linda Randall. Now, she's coming in concert a month from now. She'll be singing in Winnipeg, while Sweetwater Revival singing a week from now, about 8 hours from Winnipeg. Here they come with the song, Until Then.

Until then, the music of Sweetwater Revival. That song charted at number 74 in October-November of 2011. The song up next is on Sweetwater Revival's 2016 album, Because of Jesus. It's a song called Never Grow Old.

Never Grow Old. That's music of Sweetwater Revival off their 2016 album, Because of Jesus. We continue our presentation of gospel songs recorded by Sweetwater Revival. Here's a song that's on their album called Storm Clouds. A song of comfort called Day by Day. Presenting it for us, a group from British Columbia, the Fraser Valley Quartet. Day.

Day by Day. That's music of the Fraser Valley Quartet. They put it on their album, There's Always a Place. Sweetwater Revival recorded that song too. It's on their project called Storm Clouds. Well, we wrap up our Hymn of the South segment with a song taken straight from Scripture, The Lord's Prayer.

0: The Lord's Prayer, that sweet water revival, wrapping up our Hymn of the South segment for this weekend. And again, your chance to catch them is next weekend, next Saturday afternoon at 4 in Lakeville, Minnesota. They're back with a song of testimony to kick off hour two right after this.
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Welcome to Hour 2 of Heart of the South. On the program this weekend, we're looking ahead to a big concert coming up next Saturday afternoon at 4 in Lakeville, Minnesota. It's called A Hallelujah Homecoming. The host group is Sweetwater Revival. Their special guest group is Karen Peck and New River. Well, starting off this hour of the program, here's Sweetwater Revival, a song of testimony, When Jesus Saved.

When Jesus Saved Me, that's music of Sweetwater Revival from their 2015 project, Because of Jesus. Well, it's time for some more number one songs from Karen Peck and New River. This song hit the top of the charts in February of 2022. It's called The Book.

The Book, music of Karen Pekineu River. That chart topper hit number one in February of 2022. It's on their album called Lift Up His Name. Their next number one song came along 6 short months later. It was this one, Answer Is Jesus.

0: answer is Jesus. That's Karen Peck and New River, number one in August of 2022. Number one songs from 2023 in our next package of the program, Sweetwater Revival, with a top 50 tune right after this.
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0: Number one songs from Karen Peck and New River, and songs from the group hosting them in next weekend's Hallelujah Homecoming Sweetwater Revival. Here they come with a song that charted at number 45 in July of 2010, When Someday Becomes.

0: When Someday Becomes Today, that's music of Sweetwater Revival, a song that reached the top 50 in July of 2010. Well, the next couple of songs hit number one for Karen Peck and New River in 2023. The one up first was at the top of the charts in March of that year, a song called The Keepers. Karen Peck Gooch talked about the song.
1: I was so inspired by a sermon that I heard from Pastor Calvin Ray Evans about the keepers, about the people who are always doing things for others but never expecting anything back. I was so blessed by this sermon that I took it to Mitch Wong and Tony Wood, and I was explaining to them about the sermon, and they said, hey, I think we could write a song about the keepers. I'm very passionate about this song, and I really pray that this will be a great encouragement to so many people.
0: That's Karen Peck Gooch, joined here by the rest of New River.
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1: Hi, this is Susan Peck Jackson. 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
0: Well, their next number one song was only 7 months later in October of 2023, a song with a simple title, Dance.

0: Dance, that's music of Karen Peck and New River, number one in October of 2023. Songs they took to number one in 2024 and 2025 in our next package of the program. We've got Sweetwater Revival back with a Martin's classic right after this.
1: Hi, everybody. This is Randy Atkinson. 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
0: We have got three more number one songs from Karen Peck and New River before this weekend's program's all said and done. To get us to the next one, here comes Sweetwater Revival with Don't Wanna Miss a Thing.

don't want to miss a thing. That's music of Sweetwater Revival. And if you don't want to miss a great concert, be at Trinity Evangelical Free in Lakeville, Minnesota, next Saturday afternoon to catch a Hallelujah Homecoming with Sweetwater Revival and their guest group, Karen Peck and New River. New River had the number one song in March of 2024. Again, a song with a very short title. This one's called Sheaves.

Sheaves, the music of Karen Peck and New River, number one in April of 2024. Their next number one song came along in January of 2025. Here it comes. It's called Be

0: Be ready. That's music of Karen Peck and New River, number one in January of 2025. Their most recent number one song and their latest radio song, all between now and the end of Heart of the South. Our final package of music will present Karen Peck and New River's latest number one song, a very popular song not only in Southern Gospel, but also in the contemporary Christian music world as well. To bring us to that, a song that reached the top two last August and September, Karen Peck and New River with That's What Faith Looks Like.
1: If

0: That's what faith looks like. Music of Karen Pekanew River, song that reached number 2 last August and September. Well, the song I Speak Jesus reached number 1 in March of this year. Karen Pekanew talked about the impact and the importance of this song.
1: I believe that there's a lot of people that walk around that are depressed. Life has been tough for a lot of people. This song is resonating with especially the people that are hurting, people that are battling depression, and we're speaking Jesus over them, and we're seeing such an outpouring of people coming to the altars, especially when we say we're speaking Jesus over depression.
0: That is so good, and people are certainly connecting with the song, aren't they?
1: One thing that I think we're discovering, too, is that it is a familiar song of the church. So whenever we sing this song, and usually we've been doing it after 4 days late, and whenever we, of course, 4 days late is the song that Karen Pekanew River is known for 25 years, but it's been a long time since we've had a song that we could actually sing after 4 days late, and it fits so well with that song.
0: That's Karen Pekanew, and of course, New River took this song to number 1 in March. A couple of Canadian groups have recorded it as well, including this one, The Chapelaires.

I Speak Jesus, music of the Chapel Airs. That song, when done by Karen Peccany River, was number one in March. Their latest radio song reached number 14 in July. It's this one. It's called God Gives Good Answers.

God Gives Good Answers. That's music of Karen Peck and New River, a song that checks in at number 14 for July. Well, that wraps up our look at groups coming to sing next weekend at the Hallelujah Homecoming in Lakeville, Minnesota, namely Karen Peck and New River and the host group Sweetwater Revival. You'll find it all about a Hallelujah Homecoming at our website, heartofthesouth.ca. That's heartofthesouth.ca. Now, next weekend on Heart of the South, it's going to be a program of gospel classics. September 12th and 13th, the Hinson family will be singing in New Brunswick. Our listeners hearing us on Inspire FM will want to take special note of that opportunity. And for everybody else, it's a program of classics. Hinson Classics. Songs the Hinsons wrote, songs the Hinsons recorded, but lots of other groups have recorded those same songs all these years later. So it's a program of Hinson tunes right here on Heart of the South a week from now. Heart of the South is produced in the studios of Prairie Grove Promotions, made possible through the support of individuals and churches through One Hope Canada, online at onehopecanada.ca. 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God bless you.

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1: This is Chris. Welcome to Odyssey. We're just getting ready for a time of wonder, excitement, and discovery. So why don't you get the whole family together and join us for another exciting adventure in Odyssey.

0: You Vance?
1: That depends. You Murray?
0: Yeah.
1: You're late.
0: It took me 10 minutes to find this place. What's up with you wanting to meet in an alley?
1: I like it when my clients only have one escape route.
0: Clients? Escape route? Yeah, the guys on the team told me you were a little intense.
1: You've no idea. This is about money. I'm always intense about money. What do you want?
0: We want to make sure the Owls lose their next 3 games. If they do, our team will win the conference title.
1: 3 games, huh? Well, that's going to cost you extra.
0: I got the money. Here's half. You'll get the rest when they've lost those games.
1: Well, let me count it here. Yeah. All right. Yeah, that's fine.
0: Now tell me how you're going to make them lose.
1: Oh, I never discuss my methods with a client.
0: Well, you better start discussing something. I can't go back and tell them I paid you and didn't get some information.
1: Look at you. Well, you want information? And tell them to watch the owl.
0: Watch the owl? That's it? Not watch for the itching powder I put in their shorts before the game? Or watch how their best player gets handcuffed to a fire hydrant in Albuquerque?
1: Whoa, whoa, whoa. That's amateur stuff. I'm dealing in advanced psychology.
0: Watch the owl.
1: That's right. Prepare to be amazed.
2: Listen to me, team. To shoot the ball through the hoop, you must be shot through the hoop yourself. Be the ball. Be the hoop. Be the scoreboard, increasing by 2 after you shoot yourself through yourself. Are you with me? Are you with me?
3: Yeah!
2: Can you imagine yourself victorious tonight?
3: Yeah!
2: Keep that image in your heads. Even if we lose, you can see yourself as the true victors you are in the game of life!
3: Yeah!
4: Yeah. Let's go!
3: Yeah!
4: That's the place, you guys!
3: That's right! All right!
4: Let's go!
5: Where's our mascot? Who's got the owl?
6: Pete?
5: Brad went for it.
4: Oh, well, what's taking him so long?
6: I don't know.
7: Right. Pete, listen, guys. The owl. It's gone. It's not in the case.
4: What?
7: It's not in the locker room. I've looked everywhere.
8: Gone?
6: Oh, no, this is bad. That owl has been at every Odyssey game for the past 50 years. Odyssey has never won without rubbing it on the head before playing.
4: Oh, no, guys, what are we going to do?
2: Wait, everyone. All right. You can be your own mascot. Rub your own heads.
4: What?
5: It's not a big deal.
6: Ryan's right. It's not a big deal. I'm wearing the socks.
4: The what?
6: The socks. The same socks I've worn during all of our other games. And every time we won. I haven't even washed them.
7: Yeah, and I've got the lucky penny in the toe of my shoe.
4: You're what?
6: Yeah.
4: Oh, okay, never mind. That's great. I'm sure the lucky penny and the petrifying socks will make all the difference.
2: All right, team. You are winners, no matter what happens on the court, right?
3: Right!
4: That's right!
3: All right, yeah. Let's get 'em!

0: Do not despair, my team. Losing 78 to 72 is nothing to be ashamed of.
1: I guess.
0: Pure victory is the most elusive prize of all. Like shooting stars or photographic evidence of Bigfoot.
1: What?
0: I will leave you with that. Practice tomorrow, 3:30.
2: Can you just throw me a towel, please?
3: That was ridiculous. We played like a nursery school soccer team.
1: We were just off our game. It happens. We'll do better next time.
3: It happens? Are you nuts, Brad? We are off our game if we lost to a better team, and Waynestown isn't.
2: No, it's not.
4: Yeah.
3: You know why we lost?
1: Why?
4: Because the coach kept me on the bench the whole game?
3: No, because we had 24 turnovers. 24.
4: Oh.
3: We've never had that many. And 12 missed free throws? Guys, we weren't focused out there. We were sloppy.
2: I blame myself.
4: There is one good thing that came out of this loss.
2: What?
4: Now I can change my socks. Okay, I don't get it. How does a fake owl just disappear from a display case? Nobody knows what happened to it. Principal Vogler is ready to call in the FBI.
3: Look, I don't care about that mangy owl. I'm more worried about our game.
2: Hang on, Pete. I gotta get my math book.
4: Okay.
2: Math book. Math book.
4: You dropped a piece of paper.
2: What?
4: This fell out when you opened your locker. Here. Are you getting love notes?
2: No. I have the owl. Bring me 40 crisp $1 bills or you will never see it again.
4: A ransom note?
2: This is ridiculous. I don't even want the owl.
4: You know, if the whole team chips in, that's only about $4 a person.
2: Not a chance. I'm not giving in to extortionists. Forget about it. The point is, we have to focus on our game.
4: Right. Though, $40 isn't a lot of money.
2: Ugh, stop it, Pete. We're not giving in to the owl nappers, no matter what happens.
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2: I can't believe we lost to Odenton.
1: It is their home court.
4: But we beat them by 40 last year.
1: They're all shorter than us. It's like losing to the national team of Lilliput.
4: Are we scheduled to play them?
1: It's a literary reference, Pete. Gulliver's Travels?
4: If he travels, then the refs should blow the whistle.
1: Oh, never mind.
2: We didn't want to win the game enough. That's all.
4: I don't think that's it.
2: Well, then what is it? And if you bring up that missing owl...
4: Well, never mind. You're right. We didn't want it enough. What time is practice?
2: 4:30.
4: Ah, good. Just enough time to run home and get a bite to eat.
2: Okay, see you then.
0: Ryan, Pete.
2: Yeah, Coach?
4: Hey.
0: We got some bad news today. Tony was injured.
2: What?
4: How?
0: He pulled a hamstring playing flag football in gym. He's out for tomorrow's game against Connellsville. Pete, you should be ready to step in.
4: You mean I might play?
0: Very likely. Unless you prefer sitting on the bench?
4: No, I'm in.
0: That makes our practice today all the more important.
4: I'll be there early.
0: I'll see you then.
2: I can't believe this.
4: No.
2: He's our best point guard. Why does this have to happen right before the Connellsville game?
4: That's what we all want to know.
2: Well, what do you mean?
4: Ryan, we've lost twice to teams we should have beaten. Now we've lost our starting point guard for the biggest game of the year.
2: Oh, no. Don't say it.
4: We need the owl.
2: Oh, come on. That's silly superstition. What is that?
4: Your locker is ringing.
2: That doesn't make any sense. I don't have a cell phone.
4: Look at the screen. See who's calling.
2: It says unknown number.
4: Answer it.
2: Hello?
6: This is your last chance to get the owl before the big game. Bring the money to the dumpster behind the library at 4:30 today.
2: Not a chance. And thanks for the cell phone.
6: Hold on to it. You'll need it. and come alone.
4: But who are... It's him?
2: Yeah.
4: He gave you instructions?
2: It doesn't matter. I'm not going.
4: What were the instructions?
2: Take the money to the dumpster behind the library at 4:30.
4: That's easy. I'll do it.
2: Not a chance. Besides, it's during practice.
4: I'll be a little late.
2: You heard the coach. You're playing for Tony tomorrow night. We're gonna need you to win.
4: We need more than me to win, Ryan. We need that owl.
2: Oh, I give up. Take the phone and do whatever you want.
4: Anybody around? It's 4:30. I'm here. Hello?
6: Do you have the money?
4: Yeah. Do you have the owl?
6: Do I have the owl? Just put the money on the ground under the dumpster.
4: Okay. Done. Where's the owl?
6: Hey, forget it. The deal's off.
4: What? Why?
6: Because you didn't follow the rules.
4: What rules?
6: I told you to come alone.
4: What are you talking about? I am alone.
6: Look behind you.
4: What are you... Who's there? Come out! Now!
7: Did you make the exchange?
4: Brad! What are you doing here?
7: Oh, it's not just me. Hey, what's up,
8: Pete?
4: No,
8: how's it going?
4: No,
8: where's the owl now?
4: What are you guys doing here?
7: We figured we could jump the guy after the exchange was made.
8: Yeah!
4: You brought the entire basketball team?
7: Well, everybody but Ryan.
0: This is bad, Ryan. When I told the team to be like birds, I didn't expect them to fly the coop. Where is everyone?
2: I think I know. I'll take care of it, Coach.
0: Well, there's no point wasting our time. Let's work on our triangle offense. Which is much like the life cycle of the monarch butterfly.
2: Right.
0: You are a caterpillar. You are a pupa. You are the butterfly.
2: Okay.
0: Now, let's try it.
4: We're doomed, Mr. Whitaker. Doomed, doomed, doomed.
9: I think rah, rah, rah is the usual cheer.
4: I'm being realistic. There's no way we can beat Connellsville now.
2: Pete. Hey, Mr. Whitaker.
9: Hi, Ryan.
4: Hey, Ryan.
2: So, I guess you bonehead skipped practice to get that owl back?
4: Yeah, and now we never will.
2: Nah, not true. I've got a surprise for you.
4: What?
2: Well, let's see. Ta-da!
9: Oh.
4: What is it?
2: It's a stuffed owl.
4: That isn't our stuffed owl.
2: I know, but it's an owl. We can start a new tradition. Who says it has to be the same one?
4: That doesn't even look like our mascot. It's not even realistic.
2: Neither was the old one. It was purple, for crying out loud.
4: Does it even talk?
2: Yes, listen.
10: Who are you?
4: Give me a break. That's not going to inspire us to win.
2: Why not? You said we needed something to rally around, so...
4: That's right. The real owl. Not a cheap substitute. See you at the slaughter later.
2: Well, bye.
9: Bye.
2: Oh, what can I do, Mr. Whitaker?
9: Hmm?
2: I don't want to give in to the owl napper or the team superstition.
9: Well, it's tough to pick morale back up once it slips this far. It's like the child who can't sleep without her favorite doll. Parents know better, but they'll still turn the house upside down to find it.
2: Now I'm afraid we won't beat Connellsville if I don't get that owl back.
9: Losing to Connellsville isn't the worst thing that's ever happened.
2: It is to me. This is my year as the team captain, Mr. Whitaker. I don't want my legacy to be a bunch of losses because of a kidnapped owl.
9: What about Principal Vogler or Coach Fang?
2: They don't understand what it's doing to the team. We're running out of time.
9: Well, I'm sorry, Ryan. I don't know what to suggest. I guess the question is, how far are you willing to go to help your team win?
2: That's what I have to decide.
4: Hey, Ryan, have you heard from the kidnapper yet?
2: You're the one who has his cell phone.
4: It hasn't rung, except for some guy who wanted to order pizza, which is what I wish I had now. This sandwich looks like paper.
2: It is paper. Lift the bread. Somebody put a picture in your sandwich?
4: It's the owl, with one wing missing.
2: How did he put a picture in your sandwich? Our owl napper is someone at this school.
4: There's a note on the back. It says, tonight, the sidewalk in front of Finneman's Market. Ryan alone. Bring the phone.
2: Me?
3: No way. I'm going to talk to the principal. Somebody on the cafeteria staff has to be in on this.
4: Talk to no one or the owl is gone forever. 6 o'clock sharp.
3: 6 o'clock? But the game is at 6:30.
4: You have to do it, Ryan. It's Connellsville. We need this game or we're done for the year. Is that what you want?
3: No, but I... Give me the phone.
4: He'll do it.
3: What choice do I have?
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10: 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We always love hearing from you.
3: Right, I'm here. Come on out. Oh, finally. Hey, can we make this quick? I have a game in 20 minutes.
6: Oh, listen to you dictating the terms of this negotiation. Well, if you want to make it quick, you better hurry. You wasted my time, so I'm going to waste some of yours. There's an old wooden scooter leaning against the lamppost next to you. See it?
3: Yeah.
6: Now get on it.
3: What? Why?
6: Just do what I say.
3: All right. Okay, I'm on the scooter.
6: Now ride down to Hal's Diner.
3: Oh, okay.
6: Be quick about it.
11: Remember, a layup drill is like the mighty salmon laying its eggs.
0: Pete.
4: Yeah, Coach.
0: Where is Ryan?
4: He'll be here soon.
0: He better be.
3: All right, I'm at Hal's Diner. Where are you?
6: Go inside Hal's Diner.
3: You're in Hal's Diner?
6: Just go.
3: Okay, I'm in. Where are you?
6: Go up to the customer at the end of the counter. And without talking to him, eat a spoonful of his soup.
3: You gotta be kidding. I'm not doing that.
6: Oh, really? Because I have someone here with me who would like to ask you to reconsider.
3: What? Who?
6: Who is right? Listen to this.
12: Let's go, Odyssey.
3: Okay, I'll do it.
13: Hey, what are you doing with my spoon? Hey, are you crazy? That's my soup.
3: I'm really sorry, sir. I gotta go. Good soup, though. Good
13: hey,
3: choice.
13: Come back here.
3: Done.
6: Nicely done. Now, head to the movie theater and go see Princess Baba and the Squishy Goo Goo Pies.
3: Anything but that.
6: Do it.
4: Come on.
0: I need to finalize our strategy for the game. Where is Ryan?
4: He'll be here, Coach. Don't worry.
3: Hi, which theater is Princess Baba showing in?
14: That would be Theater 2, right through that door.
3: Thanks.
14: Ticket?
3: I'm not staying. I actually think I left my owl in there.
14: What?
3: Gotta go. What now?
6: All right. Walk to the very front row and shout loudly. Princess Baba is really the twin of Prince Jessup.
3: I can't do that. That'll ruin the movie for everyone.
6: I know. How do you know that? Never mind. Just hurry.
3: Princess Baba is the twin of Prince Jessup.
15: That wasn't very nice.
16: Get off your cell phone.
15: Get out of here.
6: Well done. Now, I want you to head to the barbershop.
3: I have to get to the game now.
6: After the barbershop.
17: When everyone please stand for the national anthem.
3: Where's Ryan?
4: I don't know.
3: Excuse me?
18: Hello, young fella. Need a haircut?
3: Yeah, I'm supposed to tell you to cut it in the owl style.
18: Ah, you're the one. Okay, sit down.
3: Wait a minute. By the way, what is the owl style?
18: Oh, it's a single stripe down the center of your head. I don't know where you kids get these ideas.
3: Aww. Cut away.
0: right. We cannot wait for our captain any longer. It's time to get out there and play.
3: You gotta play.
4: We can't do it without Ryan. Please, coach.
0: No. We're in danger of forfeiting. Let's get out there.
4: I'm here. I've got it.
3: It's Ryan.
0: Ryan?
4: Oh, wait, coach. It's the owl.
0: So it is.
3: How did you get it? And what's it with your hair?
4: Yeah.
3: Forget that. Just push the button and rub its head. Hurry.
7: Wait, do it quick.
3: All right.
4: Do it.
3: Here it goes.
12: Let's go.
4: Well, good enough for me.
7: Yeah, me too.
3: Here.
4: Now, come on, you guys. Let's win.
3: Yeah.
0: All right. Yeah. Beat them all. Beat the owl. Go, boy.
17: The final score, Connellsville 53, Odyssey 52.
2: Another loss.
4: We had the owl.
7: This was the big one, guys.
4: I don't understand.
7: We rubbed its head and everything.
0: Good game, boys. We'll talk about this at our last meeting tomorrow.
2: Sorry, guys. I blew it.
4: We all blew it.
9: So, what can I do for you boys? Ice cream has been known to take away some of the sting, if not the pain. Tell you what, it'll be my treat.
2: No thanks.
9: Oh.
4: I'm not hungry either, Mr. Whitaker.
9: Well, I understand.
4: I don't get it. We got the owl back in time. It should have made a difference, right?
2: Oh, it made a difference. All that running around threw me off my game and got me in trouble with the coach.
4: But it wasn't supposed to end like that.
9: Now, I think you guys are looking at this from the wrong direction.
4: What do you mean?
9: Well, let me start with a few statistics from the Odyssey Middle School basketball records.
2: Okay.
9: In the time since the team adopted the pat the owl on the head before the game tradition, the team has lost almost as many games as it won.
4: Really?
9: Some years they had more wins, some years they had more losses. So it'd be easy to conclude the owl didn't really impact the outcome of the game.
4: What are you saying about our owl, Mr. Whitaker?
9: The owl is a mascot, Pete. Mascots are meant to be a symbol of the team unity and encouragement. It reminds you to play your best to win, to be gracious if you lose, and that what you're doing on the court connects you with all the basketball players who came before you.
4: Does all that?
9: Well, that's what it's supposed to do. It's a symbol that points to something else, something more important than itself. For example, a cross on a necklace can be a wonderful reminder of the sacrifice Jesus made for us. It's meant to point to him. But what happens if people start worshiping that cross, or if they think by wearing it they'll have good luck or won't get hurt?
2: They'll wind up pretty confused if they don't have good luck or if they get hurt.
9: That's right, because they put their faith in the symbol rather than what the symbol pointed to.
4: I get it. Some of us

0: The cafeteria worker thought it was a prank, but was pretty upset when he found out what was really going on.
1: So, who was the owl napper?
0: You'll have to ask Coach Fang.
2: Welcome, Vance, to the first of your 21 days of detention.
3: Look, Principal Vogler made me give back all the money. I don't know why I have to serve detention.
2: Consider yourself fortunate. The police take a dim view of theft and distortion.
3: You mean extortion?
2: Whatever. To begin with, you are going to scrub all of the lockers in the boys' locker room.
3: Oh, I thought I was intense. This is going to be a long detention.
2: Yes, it will be. Repeat after me. Wax on. Wax off.
3: You're kidding, right?
2: Seriously. Wax on. Wax off.
3: Wax on, wax off.
2: A wax on, a wax off.
3: Wax on, wax off.
4: Well, time will tell if Vance really learned his lesson. Somehow I kind of doubt it. In the Old Testament book of Hosea, chapter 14, God's messenger proclaims that nothing made by man has the power to help anyone. Only God can. It's fun to have mascots and traditions, and school pride is a good thing. But when we start to think that certain traditions can really help us, we're in danger of replacing the true God with a false one. And that's a pretty silly thing to do. Almost as silly as paying a ransom for a stuffed owl.
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2: It wasn't too far for me!
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4: Howdy, and welcome to Wildwood. Been tough in class today. Now, Miss Harbor teaches something new every day, and the class, for the most part, learns something new every day. Today, however, Miss Harbor is trying to teach the class to think differently. This is a much more difficult problem.

0: Suspect.
1: I don't get it!
2: Marcia, it's not a problem that you can solve in the normal way. In fact, there's not one single answer.
3: There's more than one answer?
2: There are several, CJ. Perhaps many.
1: My head hurts.
2: You must all quit trying to come up with the right answer and think about the question in a different way. Let's go over it again. Remember, the three steps for problem solving are, number one, state the problem. Number two, consider the options. And then number three, evaluate the possible result. Ned, please state the problem for the class.
4: Well, the assignment says we must get food to a small village in the mountains.
2: Now, that was the assignment, but that is not stating the problem. You must ask questions before you can truly understand the problem. Stacy, ask some questions that will help us.
5: What kind of food do they need?
2: Excellent.
1: Who is the food for? Oh,
2: wonderful, Marcia.
3: How far away is the village?
2: Very good, CJ. What if we did not think through these things, spent a lot of money to buy wagon loads of corn, we then get it to the village, only to discover that they have lots of corn. Corn is everywhere. What they really needed was, say, milk for the children. All of that time and money and effort would have been a waste.
4: How embarrassing would that be?
2: Okay, I have an idea. I was going to give this to you in a few weeks, but I think it may be needed now. A new assignment. Write this down now. Number one, this is due Friday at the beginning of class. Number two, I want each of you to bring in everything you will need to successfully complete a treasure hunt.
1: Treasure hunt?
2: Yes, Goose.
3: Now you're talking.
2: Number three, you must be able to carry it all on your backs. And number four, you are not to discuss your plans with anyone else but me. The one who is the best prepared will get 100 points. The rest of the class will get a zero.
1: Wow, that doesn't seem fair.
6: We've never had an assignment like this before.
7: Winner takes all. I like it.
4: Well, Tiffany, aren't we smug? What makes you think you'll win?
7: I'm a Rockler. Trust me, I know about treasure.
6: What smug? What does smug mean?
3: It means she thinks she's right and she's being snotty about it.
7: You'll see. Just wait.
6: Oh, she did it again, didn't she?
4: Indeed, she did.
6: Smug alert! What? What?
2: All right, class. That's enough.
3: Miss Harbor?
2: Yes, CJ?
3: I would just like to apologize now for getting the 100 points.
8: No chance of that, Mr. Big Talker.
2: Did you all write down the directions exactly as I gave them to you?
9: Yes, Miss Harbor!
2: Good. Now, please begin your list of items or your list of questions, but do not talk to anyone but me about your plans.
8: This is going to be fun.
1: I don't want a zero!
0: Well, the whole class was strangely preoccupied with this new project. It's all they wanted to talk about, but they couldn't talk about it. So, later on the way home, that's what they talked about.
1: I don't like it. Everybody but one will lose.
3: Guess that's life.
8: Well, let's see how tough you are when I win and you lose and I make you cry like a little girl.
3: Oh, no chance of that.
1: I want to pick blueberries.
4: Well, I don't. I always get sick when we pick blueberries.
3: Marcia, will that make you feel better?
5: Maybe.
3: Well then, let's pick blueberries.
4: Oh, of course let's pick blueberries. Who listens to Ned, anyways?
8: I'll catch up later. I'm taking a basket of cookies over to Eunice McGruff. Anyone want to come?
4: Eunice McGruff? She's back?
3: Yep, back to stay. Moved into the mansion with Miss Collins.
4: You're taking a welcome basket to Eunice McGruff?
5: Yes.
1: Why not?
4: Well, she's mean, and she hates kids, and she hates me! She's mean!
8: Could that have anything to do with your breaking her vase?
4: Oh, Goose! Smug alert!
6: Smug alert?
8: Everybody new to town gets a basket of cookies. That's my rule. Anyone want to come?
3: No, thanks.
4: Not me!
1: She sounds kind of scary. I'd want to go.
6: Sorry, I got a treasure hunt to get ready for. We can't talk about it. I shouldn't have said that.
4: You can talk about the project. You just can't talk. No, I give up.
10: Yes? What can I do for you?
8: Hi, my name is Stacy Clemmer, and I would just like to welcome you to Wildwood. This is for you.
10: Really? Well, thank you, Stacy Clemmer. Is this from the church group?
8: No, ma'am.
10: The ladies' auxiliary?
8: No, ma'am. Just me. I try to welcome everyone new to Wildwood. It's just something I do.
10: Well, that's very impressive, Stacy Clemmer. Oh, I think you are a girl I would like to get to know more.
11: Well, the two of them sat there on the front porch of the Collins Mansion and chatted for the better part of an hour. The more they talked, the more Eunice became impressed with Stacy. Then old Stace got serious and started telling Eunice McGruff things she hadn't told anyone before.
8: And sometime next month, it will be born.
10: Ah, so then you will be a big sister.
8: Yep, I guess.
10: Not very pleased about it, are you?
8: Well,
10: you can be honest with me, Stacy Clemmer.
8: My folks are turning my room into a nursery. All they talk about is the new baby, and I'm getting treated like last week's newspaper.
10: I understand completely. I have a younger sister, and it was the same for me.
8: What did you do?
10: I was sweet and nice and miserable.
8: Great.
10: Till one day when I was in my teens, I made a decision that you should make now.
8: What's that? What decision?
10: You should decide to take life on your terms. Decide what you want and go after it. You should be the captain of your destiny. Don't let anyone stand in your way.
8: I didn't think you could do that.
10: Most people don't. Most aren't strong enough. But I was. And I think you are too. No one wants you to be happy more than you do. It's your job. If you want money, go after it. If you want fame, don't stop until you have it.
8: Wow. I do want to be happy.
10: And those who love you want that for you too. But it is up to you. You make your own map, and you steer your own ship to find your own treasure. Take charge of your life.
8: Yeah. Prepare for a treasure hunt. I can do that. I am doing that.
10: Are you ready for your future, Stacy Clemmer?
8: I am.
10: Then say it after me. I am the captain of my destiny.
8: I am the captain of my destiny.
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11: Well, Stacy left Mrs. Eunice McGruff with her head in the clouds. It all sounded so good. Make your own map, go on your own treasure hunt, get what you want. Problem is, and deep down, Stacy knew it, that's not the way it works. If you make up your own map, you end up very unhappy, because you end up very lost.
4: Oh, I'm sick. I told you I'd get sick, and now I am. I hope you're happy.
15: And what do you think would cause that?
3: Hey, Stace.
8: Hey, guys. I've made my own map.
4: Splendid.
8: I'm the captain of my own destiny.
15: Really? What's that? What's destiny?
8: I'm going after my treasure, and none of you can stop me.
4: I wouldn't dream of stopping you.
15: Treasure? Stop! We can't talk about that. Miss Halber said...
4: She's making me nuts! Goose is making me nuts!
8: No, not that treasure. My treasure. My happiness. It's my turn now. I want to be happy.
3: Okay. What are you going to do to be happy?
8: I don't know.
4: I'm sick. I want to go home.
8: No.
15: What?
8: No, we're not going home. I just got here and I want to pick blueberries. We will all pick blueberries. Now.
4: I'm going to be sick. Oh, you're being ridiculous. I'm going home.
8: No. I want to have fun picking berries. You can't go.
15: I've already picked enough.
8: You are standing in the way of my happiness. Pick more berries.
15: Okay.
3: Well, Captain, you've made Ned angry and you've made Marcia cry. Happy now?
8: This is not making me happy. I am going home.
11: Since old Stacy decided that her life's goal is to get what she wants and to make herself happy, she's been more miserable than ever before. So she went back to talk it over with Eunice McGruff.
8: So far, it's been a total disaster.
10: Well, Stacy Clemmer, no one said that happiness was easy. I will tell you what. Tomorrow afternoon, I am attending a tea party with a small group of the most influential women in Wildwood. I am sure that they would be charmed to meet a lovely, polite up-and-comer like you. Would you like to join me?
8: You mean it?
10: Come meet me here tomorrow afternoon, and you can accompany me to the tea.
8: Wow, I'd love to.
10: Do you have a nice dress?
8: Well, yes, I do.
10: Well, you will want to look the part. You should always look the part, Stacy Clemmer. Looking successful and becoming successful go hand in hand. The goal in life is to get what you want. Your friends are holding you back. I think you may be ready for a new class of friends that will help you get where you want to go.
11: Well, everyone hoped that a good night's sleep would get Stacy back to her old self. But they were sorely disappointed. She was selfish and demanding all day at school, and then stormed off and headed home right after school to work on her treasure project. So the club had rambled up to the fort, hoping to find something to do before they got there.
15: Well, my stuff is so heavy that I can barely lift it all.
6: We shouldn't be talking about this.
14: But Miss Harbor didn't say that we needed to carry it all the way north to the... Well, all the way.
3: North? Good one. No, she didn't. We just have to be able to get all the stuff to class.
6: We should talk about something else, guys.
3: You'd need a camel to carry all that stuff in real life.
6: Marcia, cover your ears. La, la, la, la, la, la.
14: Camel. Yeah, right.
6: Well, have you guys thought that we have no idea what the treasure
3: is? Quick, cover your ears. La, la, la, la, la, la.
6: Sometimes I'm embarrassed to know you two.
15: I'm gonna go talk to Miss Harbor. I don't think any of us know what we're doing.
11: The next morning, everyone in class came to school separately, trying to keep their secrets from the others. One by one, they came to the steps of the schoolhouse with huge and mysterious bags over their shoulders. Well, most of them, anyway. And there was Stacy. Old Stace came next, but to the surprise of them all, she came in her best Sunday dress.
3: Well, look at you.
14: What's with the dress? Got a job interview?
8: I should have expected as much from you both. I'm going to make something of myself, and that requires that I look the part. I'm an up-and-comer in this town.
15: Well, I think you look very nice in a dress, Stacy.
8: Thank you, Marcia.
6: Wow, Stace. Look at you.
14: She reminds me of someone.
3: Queen of Sheba?
14: Very good.
8: Knock it off, CJ.
14: No, really. She reminds me of... Oh, who is it?
3: Queen of England.
8: CJ.
14: No, not the Queen of England. Seriously, someone else.
8: Queen Bee?
3: Marcia, you've been holding back.
8: That's enough! All of you! What do you know about anything? You think you're so smart?
6: Stace, they were just kidding.
8: You know what you all are? You're bumpkins, all of you!
7: That's what I've been saying for some time now. Finally, someone agrees with me. Ooh, nice dress, Stacy.
14: It just came to me.
8: Oh, no, I've become...
14: You remind me of Tiffany!
8: I've become Tiffany.
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6: Will that be a good story?
14: There are battles.
8: Battles are good.
3: There are miracles.
15: Oh, I love miracles.
4: And I think Samuel gets mad and chops a bad guy to bits.
15: Ew.
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11: Well, Stacy was stunned. All the work she had done this last week, all of the mean things she had said and done to make herself happy, had turned her into the worst kind of person. In the awkward moment that followed, the kids all carried their bundles quietly into class.
2: Well, good morning. What a quiet group you all are. Stacy, what a pretty...
8: Yeah, pretty dress, I know.
2: Yes, well, I am very anxious to see what you all have come up with for our first treasure hunt. Who wants to go first?
3: I think it would be best if I went last. That way the others won't, you know, have to go after me and get all embarrassed.
15: Oh, brother.
2: I appreciate your thoughtfulness, CJ, but I think we should take that risk. Why don't you go ahead?
3: Okay.
4: So, Tiffany, where's your stuff for the treasure hunt?
7: I don't have any.
4: Huh. Suit yourself.
3: My tools and provisions include some things that I invented just for this treasure hunt.
2: Very impressive.
3: This, for instance, is a pith helmet that has dark glasses built into the rim. If the desert sun gets too bright, flip down the glasses.
4: What desert sun?
2: That is very nice, CJ.
3: Thank you.
2: Sorry, you get a zero.
3: What?
2: Ned, you're next.
3: I'm not done yet.
4: Excuse me, Mr. Big Talker. I, too, have invented some things that I will need to get to the gold mine. This fur coat is not just any fur coat. It is...
3: You'll die of heat stroke in that. Why would you take a fur coat to the desert?
4: Well, Mr. Rudinsky, that is because the treasure is not in the desert. Where did you get that idea? It's the gold from a mine in the Yukon.
15: It is? But... Who changed it from the South Seas Island?
4: If you would have listened just a little more closely.
2: Thank you, Ned. You get a zero as well.
4: What?
2: As do you, Marcia.
15: Oh, but I worked really hard.
2: Goose, what did you bring to find the treasure?
6: Nothing, Miss Harbor.
3: Oh, Goose.
2: Do you know where the treasure is?
6: Yes, ma'am, I do.
2: Where?
6: Oh, in the closet.
3: Oh, brother.
2: That is correct.
15: What?
2: Do you know what the treasure is?
6: Yes, it's a big A+.
2: That is correct.
15: Oh, I don't get it.
4: That's not fair. You told us that it was gold from the Yukon.
3: She did not. She said that it was... You didn't tell us where it was, did you?
2: I did not.
15: Here it is.
8: The treasure was a big cardboard A+?
6: Yep.
15: Well, how did you know that?
6: I asked Miss Harbor.
4: We're goofballs, all of us.
2: You all ran off and worked hard, made plans, even made pretty maps. But you had no idea what the treasure was or where you should even be looking. Very poor problem-solving skills. Goose realized that she didn't know these things, and she went to the one person who did know. She asked me, and I told her. I do not want any of you to go through life working hard and looking for something that is not there because you didn't ask the right questions.
11: The whole class was out of sorts the whole rest of the day, but none as much as Stacy. She just couldn't gather all of her thoughts about how she'd been acting, and yet everything Eunice McGruff said seemed to make so much sense. She marched straight to the Collins mansion for a little talk before they were going to head off to the tea party together.
19: Well, hello, Stacy. How are you?
8: Not fine. Is your sister-in-law, is Mrs. McGruffin? I'm a little early, but...
19: She told me you would be here. She's gone ahead without you.
8: She what? She told me to meet her here.
19: Stacy, come on into the parlor. I need to fill you in a little about my dear sister-in-law.
8: Am I supposed to be here there?
19: No. She... You see, she met Tiffany Rockler, and She's going with her.
8: I got dumped? I did everything she told me to do, and then she dumped me for Tiffany?
19: What did she tell you to do, may I ask?
8: To do whatever it takes to be happy.
19: Of course.
8: She told me not to let anything keep me from what I want.
19: She's told me the same things for years. She's wrong, Stacy. Couldn't be more wrong.
8: But I want to be happy. I want to be the captain of my destiny.
19: I dearly love Eunice, but she has given you the worst sort of advice. Do not try to be captain of your destiny. Do you know what your future holds?
8: No.
19: Then how will you know what to go after? You will be on a journey without a destination.
8: Or a treasure hunt without a map.
19: Precisely.
8: I've already had some experience with that sort of thing.
19: Really?
8: Don't go off looking for a treasure when you don't know what it is or where to find it.
19: Well, you are a lucky cub to know that so early in life.
8: So, then what do I do? I want to be happy.
19: First, it is important that you understand this. Do you really know that you cannot choose your destiny? That you should not even try to?
8: Yeah. Because I don't know what it'll be, and I'll just waste all my time working for lots of money or being famous, and it may not be what I should even be doing after all.
19: Oh, splendid. You now know a truth that eludes grown-ups around the globe.
8: But I still want to be happy. How do I find what I'm supposed to be really looking for?
19: What if you could go to someone who knows what you need and has plenty of it?
8: Well, that would be great if they would know.
19: God, Stacy. God knows what you want, what you need, and He has plenty of it to give to you. You just have to understand that you can't get these things from any other source, only God.
8: Well, I guess that makes sense.
19: Don't go searching for some treasure. Search for God. That's what we were made for. To search for God and to find Him. And the plans He has for you are better than the ones you have anyway.
8: Really?
19: Let God be the captain of your destiny, Stacy.
8: Yeah. Let God be my captain.

0: To order a copy of today's program, Captain of My Destiny, just log on to pawsandtails.org. Captain of My Destiny was written and directed by David Carl. The song, Gonna Let My Father Lead the Way, was written by Sandy Howell and Mark Edward Lewis. Music was by Tim Hosman, and our sound designer was Jerry Swofford. Paws and Tails is an Insight for Living production. On the next Paws and Tails...
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8: Welcome to Focus on the Family's weekend broadcast. We hope the following program will challenge you and encourage you in your faith journey.
9: So we don't need to say things like, how did the other kids do? And we don't need to say things, well, your brother, you know, dot, dot, dot. No, you're a standalone individual created in the image of God for His glory, and these are the things that you're able to do really well.
8: I wonder if you've ever had a child ask, Mom, Dad, am I smart? How do you answer that question? It really makes a big difference, and we're going to talk about ways to appropriately respond here today on Focus on the Family with Jim Daly. This is going to be a fascinating conversation about raising children who understand their identity in Christ. Thanks for joining us. I'm John Fuller.
10: John, I love this idea that children are born with a bent. What does that mean? That's for parents to figure out. You know, they like to talk, they don't like to talk, they think more than they speak, etc. And it starts to show pretty early. I'm amazed at how early it does show up. I think our guest is going to say that might be not exactly the right question. It's more like, what smarts do I have, maybe, you know, because I think Kathy Cook is really into identifying the smarts that every child has, but there's different categories, and that's a great blessing to know that you're in a good place as a parent, that your children can grow up confident and thinking, okay, I've got two or three of eight smart types, and that's what we're going to talk about today. Psalm 139:13-14 says, for you formed my inner parts, you knitted me together in my mother's womb. I praise you, for I'm fearfully and wonderful made. Isn't that great?
8: It is
10: fearfully and wonderfully made.
8: Yeah.
10: The Lord tells the prophet Jeremiah that before I formed you in the womb, I knew you. And so it goes in Scripture. God knows you. He knows everything about you. And today we're going to talk about how to identify as a parent those great smarts that each child has.
8: Mm-hmm. And Dr. Kathy Cook has been studying this topic of intelligence for a number of years, more than 30 years, I think. And she's a speaker, author, researcher and the founder of Celebrate Kids, a ministry dedicated to equipping parents and caregivers and the body of Christ to help children feel seen and heard. Always a popular guest here, Dr. Kathy's book is called Eight Great Smarts, Discover and Nurture Your Child's Intelligences. And of course, we have copies of that book here.
10: Kathy, welcome back to Focus on the Family.
9: I am so glad to be here, Jim. Thank you.
10: Now, you know, people love hearing from you. You do know this, don't you? I mean, people just love your insights and, you know, you're right up there. I love Kevin Lehman with the Birth Order book or Gary Chapman with the Love Languages. You're right in there now. I mean, you've identified something that I think the Lord has anointed and really blessed, and being able to identify, you know, your kids' geniuses or smartness. Yeah. I'm not sure what the right grammatical thing is there. But in the opening, talking about that question, so, you know, inevitably, just about every child comes home from school, maybe didn't get the best grade on a spelling bee. It starts early.
9: Right.
10: And the child says to mom and dad, am I smart? What do you say?
9: Well, depending upon the situation, of course you are, is a great response. Sometimes I would say, hey, you know, of course you are, because God made you smart. God doesn't make stupid people. Like, I like to tell children that stupid is their choice. And I would be careful about using the word stupid. So our listeners can decide whether or not their kids can handle that.
10: The infamous S word.
9: Exactly. But, you know, God makes people capable of being smart. It's all based on the decisions we make and the worldview that we root those in, which is why we would believe in a biblical Christian worldview being so important. So the question today is not, you know, am I smart, or even, well, how smart am I, which is bully playground language from our era. You know, I'm smarter than you are.
10: Yeah.
9: We either said it or we heard it. That was a pretty common thing. But today I'm so excited that the question is, well, how am I smart? And then, you know, why did God make me this way? Like, what a gift to give young children and teenagers an idea that God chose this for them and there's a reason for it.
10: Yeah. You know, I think this is fair, the understanding that we can develop in the ways that we're smart and how it affects our identity.
9: Yes.
10: You know, you think about that. I mean, if you speak a little differently, people will think you're not very bright, even though you could be incredibly bright.
9: Right.
10: I think it was, wasn't it Edison that he had a hearing issue and they thought he was underperforming in school. I mean, the guy that eventually became one of the greatest inventors of all time. Mm-hmm. But there's an example of a handicap causing people around him to think, you know, I think they went to his mom and said, you know, he's really not a very bright student. Edison.
9: Right. They were wrong.
10: Yeah, yeah. Right. But I mean, what a great picture of what you're trying to say. Mm-hmm. There can be a lot of things that, and you also speak to that idea of identity.
9: Mm-hmm. Oh, we teach about it all the time, Jim. Identity controls behavior. Who I think I am is who I will be. And if our children don't think they're smart, then they think God skipped them, you know, in the assembly line. And of course, he doesn't have an assembly line approach. As you read from the scripture to start the show, he knits us together, which is a precise skill. He's very careful at that.
10: And unique.
9: And unique. Yeah, he chooses us to be who we are. And to know that in our knowing is just different. For kids to go, hey, I'm picture smart. My brother's logic smart, but I'm smart too in a different way. And God wants me to be smart this way.
10: And we're going
9: to
10: hit all of that. Let's hit the smarts. Let's list them, and then we're going to begin to go through them. So okay. What are the eight smarts?
9: Yeah, we have all eight, which is God's generosity, right? So we're word smart, we think with words. When we're being logic smart, we think with questions. When we're being picture smart, we think with our eyes in visuals. When we are being music smart, we think with rhythms and melodies. When we are being body smart, we think with movement and touch. When we're being nature smart, we think with patterns. When we're being people smart, we think with other people. And when we're being self-smart, we think deeply inside of ourselves.
10: Yeah, wow.
9: And we have all eight.
10: So, yeah.
9: The capacity for all eight.
10: So you can function in any of them, I would think.
9: Yes, and you know what's amazing?
10: You just have bents, like I said in the beginning.
9: I love that you said that. We can choose to go to that part of the brain.
10: Yeah.
9: If I walk into a Sunday school class and I know that I'm going to need to be thinking with words and thinking with questions, I can choose to go into that space and shut off the visual imagination if I feel like it would help me.
10: Yeah.
9: We have some power there.
10: You know, in our parenting role, this is the one thing I hear from all the parenting experts, is you have to know your child. That's a big word, to know your child. It's this thing.
9: Yes.
10: How do they learn? How do they express their smarts?
9: Yes.
10: Right?
9: Yes.
10: And you need to be a student of your child to really know them.
9: Oh, please. Absolutely. You know what, Jim? God knows us. Like, God knew us before he formed us. So we are drawn to people who know us. If you want to have influence over your children, know them, because they will come to you. Otherwise, you're going to go to an AI chatbot. Because they believe the lie that they're known there. Know them. talk their language, welcome them into your world, and allow them to be successful, and then acknowledge that they've pleased the Lord and that they've pleased you, and they're going to want to spend time with you, and that changes everything. Yeah. Grandparents, parents, older siblings, teachers can do this too. Sunday school teachers can do this too.
10: Well, and I think as parents, we're busy, and we can easily justify, I got a lot on my plate.
9: Absolutely.
10: But it really is kind of the core ingredient is loving and knowing your child. That's like job one.
9: Please.
10: For all of us.
9: Yes.
10: I'm singing all your tunes.
9: You're doing such a great job. You know,
10: I feel compelled. I mean, I just want to be that dad.
9: I love that about both of you guys.
10: Yeah.
9: You know, and to like our children. Children tell me on a regular basis, you know, Dr. Kathy, they have to love me. They don't have a choice. You know, which is kind of true. But then they'll say, but I wish they would like me. And they feel liked when we hang out with them. They feel liked when we say, hey, do you want to shoot hoops? They feel liked when we say, hey, do you want to play checkers again? It was so much fun last night.
10: That's so good.
9: When we come in their direction, they feel valued. And that, again, that changes everything.
10: All right, coming back to the list, word smart, it's first. You are a word person.
9: So
10: maybe that's why it's first. But describe word smart and what is it?
9: Yeah, word smart people think with words. So they read, write, speak, and listen. And the reason it's first is that it's what I call a school smart. It's not the most important smart. However, in traditional schooling and often in a Sunday school church setting, you know, what do? We read, write, speak, and listen. So these children who have been gifted by God with brain cells in that part of their brain are going to feel smarter than others, and school is a safer place for them to be.
10: Yeah.
9: So these are the readers, writers, speakers, and listeners. They're not afraid of, you know, writing papers and not afraid of reading out loud for the most part.
10: Yeah. No, I so appreciate that. You know, I'm thinking of how these psychological tests all kind of collide. And of course, you have a PhD, but I think it was the DISC test, DISC.
9: Right.
10: And I think it was that one, but it described your approach. Like if you're a verbal person.
9: Mm-hmm.
10: So, I mean, one of the things that really caught my attention with that is said, when I'm under pressure, I can lean into verbal attack because I'm a verbal person.
9: Right.
10: And isn't it interesting how all these things kind of orbit the same truth of God's word? I mean, they're identifying the way God has created us and kind of the limitations we experience in this life with personality. Mm. We're all unique, but we all kind of have core emotions like that. So a verbal person, one of the downsides of them is the way they fight their way out of a bag is by verbal attack, because that's my asset. That's my sword.
9: Right. You know what? We misbehave with our strengths.
10: Ooh, interesting.
9: Okay.
10: Yes.
9: Like I think our weaknesses are, or for parents and grandparents who are listening, the children's weaknesses concern us and we're on our knees and we pray. I pray we do that. But their strengths drive us nuts because too much of a good thing isn't a good thing. You know, so too much talking, would you just go away? You know, and if I would have been raised that way, I wouldn't be here on the radio with you today. So we have to see that, this is a strength to develop, not a problem to eliminate.
10: Yeah.
9: And that's a powerful choice that parents have.
10: You know, and it's hard to, I can remember being 5 years old. I said this last time we were together. And Penny, my mom's best friend, Penny Mitchell, and I remember she said to me, man, you've got diarrhea of the mouth. And it crushed me to where I just didn't talk the rest of the day. I thought, okay, that's a bad thing. I'm talking too much as a 5-year-old. And I overcame it, and I didn't have to go to counseling for it. So I don't want to be too much on Penny. I was just talking too much. But speak to that general concept of a word-smart child who is going to be perceived as talking too much.
9: Exactly. And I mean, that was unnecessary for her to say it that way. I understand what she was trying to say. Like, I've taught parents to say that their ears are full. You know, my ears are full. Like, I can't handle this
10: right now.
9: That's
10: good.
9: And
10: like
9: one little
10: that.
9: 5-year-old
10: it's
9: said,
10: a little nicer.
9: Yeah, but the 5-year-old said, well, Mom, just tip your head over and just knock the words will fall out. You know?
10: That's a word-smart kid.
9: It is. You know?
10: Yeah.
9: But the point is that really for all of the 8, you know, anything well done, you know, is badly done. But those, again, I was a chatty Cathy from the time I was about 3 years old. I loved a thesaurus when I was a kid. I was in children's
10: that was your favorite book,
9: it was.
10: Said.
9: I know. And
10: a thesaurus.
9: People think that that's crazy, but I was, even back then, interested in words. I've now written 9 books using a thesaurus. Childhood causes adulthood. Look who you've become and what you're doing. Today comes before tomorrow.
10: It's pretty funny.
9: And my parents, though, you know, they saw all the words in me as a strength to develop.
10: Mm.
9: So they taught my brother and myself to listen. They taught me to not overwhelm with words. Because you know what? Satan, if I can go here, guys, Satan wants our strengths for his kingdom. So those of us who are word smart, we can gossip, tease, name call, demand the last word, impress with all that we know, lie and not get caught. and then Satan wins. If that would became my reputation, my ministry would be done. So to be the parent who challenges children with biblical character, to have respect for yourself and for others, and to have self-control. And so you learn to not speak even though you want to, and you learn to listen well. Otherwise, the gift that God's given you, Ephesians 2:10, Psalm 139, becomes a liability. Yeah. And then parents say, don't, like this woman who called it out, and then you don't,
10: yeah.
9: And then God loses, and you lose because you don't get the joy of serving through the gift that was chosen for you.
10: I must say, I think it only lasted an afternoon.
9: I mean, praise that God I didn't that you talk. Overcame that. You
10: know? I overcame it quickly.
9: Yeah, praise
10: go
9: God.
10: Go right back to talking.
9: Yeah.
10: But again, it's that thing of being a good parent, a healthy parent, and knowing how to interact with your child.
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13: Some church leaders have grandiose plans of how they want to expand the ministry or the church building, and if God has not provided the revenue that's needed, they will incur the expenditure anyhow and put the church into financial difficulty, or they will step out in faith and borrow the money. If borrowing and buying something is stepping out in faith, then the non-believers are doing that every day. It doesn't take faith to borrow and buy something. Rather, it takes real faith to trust God for the cash. So some church leaders need to be content to spend the church's money based upon the donation revenue that God has provided. In Philippians chapter 4, 11 to 13, Paul said, "For I've learned to be content in whatever the circumstances. I know how to get along with humble means, and I can do all things through Christ who strengthens me." The Apostle Paul learned to be content because of his close relationship with the Lord Jesus Christ, and he depended upon the Lord. Church leaders and all Christians should do the same.
8: Thanks for listening to Focus on the Family. Let's resume now with the balance of today's programming.
10: Kathy, the second smart you highlight is logic smart. Now, what person doesn't want to be known as logic smart?
9: Mm.
10: We all do, because it's so vaulted in the culture. I'm logical.
9: Good
10: I'm
9: point.
10: Void of emotion.
9: Whoa.
10: This is Spock from Star Trek. I'm a walking computer. I'm so logical. But speak to that smart, and what does it look like?
9: Right. It's so fun. These are the people who think with questions, and they love it when things make sense. So they tend to gravitate toward math because math makes sense. Not everybody might agree, but it does.
10: It's logical.
9: You know, 2 plus 2 is always 4.
10: Yeah.
9: And 22 plus 22 is always 44. And logic smart children and adults tend to gravitate toward science because they love to discover truth. In fact, highly logical people would rather discover truth than be taught truth.
10: Oh, interesting.
9: So when you say to a kid, don't touch that, they're like, oh, what's going to happen? This is going to be so cool. And they touch it and complain, and then you yell because they touched it. But they were logical. Well, you wouldn't yell because you're a Christian. But, you know, the kids are like, no, I just had to know what would happen if I touched it. So logic smart kids love to discover truth. They love it when the world makes sense. They like probably science and math. They like discovering. So scripture's complex for them. And the fact that Jesus went to the cross for them, like, why would he have done that? Like, I didn't even know him or ask him to.
10: Right.
9: That's overwhelming. Spelling, you guys know that spelling isn't my strength. I still write books and I have an earned PhD, but the English language makes no sense. So for someone who's logic smart, like I am, you know, the fact that the E at the end of the word doesn't make the first vowel long is right. Somewhat overwhelming. Or my last name, spelled K-O-C-H, which we pronounce Cook, that's just bizarre, which is why I go by Dr. Kathy professionally.
10: Right.
9: Yeah.
10: Or Knife.
9: And the only knife and, you know, quicksand is slow, by the way. I mean, the English language is bizarre. So logic smart children see that the reason that we might struggle with something is how we're smart.
10: Yeah.
9: So if you struggle with spelling, it might be because you're smart in a logic smart way and you get quickly irritated by that. And so it's not that you're dumb. you're actually smart in a particular way. And let me just add too, Jim, the only reason it's number two on the way that I present them in my book is that it also is a school smart. Because what do we do all day in school? We ask and answer questions. Mm-hmm. And science and math are, you know, obviously important disciplines.
10: Let me ask you this distinction with the logic smart child. When you start, you know, talking about little deeper things, depending upon their age, but the truth of God's word, mm-hmm. that he is truth. They would probably struggle a little bit with that concept, I would think. Like, how do we know that? I know 2 + 2 = 4.
9: Right.
10: But how do I know the Bible is true?
9: Exactly. Yeah, they're going to probably have more doubts. So you
10: don't become irritated with the logic child. You need to think through how you're going to parent that differently.
9: Come on. I mean, what a compliment that they've admitted to you that they're confused. Like, yeah. If you're a Christ follower and the most important thing for you is that your children know, love, serve, glorify God, and they're confused, like, but they come to you, like, praise the Lord that they're safe with you. You know, Daddy, I don't understand. So you use cross-referencing, and you look at the same concept in all four of the Gospels, and you have the children's pastor on speed dial, perhaps, you know, and you do what you can do to find out how you can explain truth to a 7-year-old, and you just hang in there, and you say, you know, son, there'll be a day when I believe you're going to understand in your spirit, because, right, the Holy Spirit's role is to teach, convict, and comfort us. It's going to be really, really hard. I came to faith in Christ for wisdom. You know, most people come to faith in Christ for love. I'm an introvert from a really close family. Colossians 2:3 was my victory verse, that in Christ is hidden all wisdom and knowledge. My pastor, to God be the glory, figured out I wasn't looking for love. Now, once I trusted Christ, I knew the depth of his love. But that wasn't the appeal for me, because I thought I had enough. What I wanted was answers to my questions.
10: Right.
9: And he, praise God, didn't dismiss me, didn't slap my hand, but hung out with me and showed me that I was looking for the same God others were looking for, and I was coming to it with a different pathway. Yeah. And you might have a kid like that, so then you say, hey, God is wise, God knows all things, and hang out with him, and he'll teach you all things.
10: Yeah. You know, as a parent, you can sometimes not see clearly where the bent of your child might be in these 8 that we're talking about. Mm-hmm. I remember Trent, when he got his license, he actually waited till 17. Mm-hmm. And I remember I put the curfew on him. You know, if you're going to be out, you're home by midnight, because nothing good happens after midnight. This is how you know you have a logic-driven child. And he goes, do you have empirical data that supports that?
9: Did he really?
10: That's exactly what he said.
9: That's hysterical.
10: And I went, yeah, me. When I was 16, I shouldn't have stayed out after midnight. But isn't that true? I mean, that's an example of where you need to tune in.
9: Great.
10: That's the filter in which he was like, prove it to me.
9: Oh, that's so good.
10: Yeah, how do you know that?
9: Right. And then this is where we say, son, please trust me. Yeah. Like, I've lived longer than you, and I know more than
10: and
9: you.
10: And he wasn't being a smart aleck.
9: No, it doesn't.
10: He was being a scientist.
9: Yeah,
10: Like, where'd you get that data?
9: Wow.
10: Isn't that funny?
9: Oh, it is.
10: But it's so true.
9: Can I ask a question, Jim? Uh-huh. Has that shown up in his whole life?
10: Oh, yeah, he's doing his master's in biochemistry right now.
9: Bingo. See, and if you would have handled that badly, he might have been afraid of questions and afraid of data even, and he wouldn't be doing what he's doing.
10: No, I mean, it's been fun to watch that whole logic thing develop.
9: Oh, that's so cool.
10: I mean, he's into all the logic.
9: Oh.
10: Yeah.
8: You talked in the book, related to the logic smart child, how it's important for us as parents to foster in them a respect for others and kind of a self-respect. Why is that important, and how do we do that practically?
9: Oh, thanks for asking that. So a respect for others matters greatly, because, you know, maybe there's somebody who's not ready to handle that question or that answer, and we know that intuitively, so we don't put them in a position where they're going to feel dumb. Or maybe there's somebody we're with who's very logic smart like we are, and they want to figure it out on their own, so we let them discover it, so they have that joy of getting the answer right before we gave the answer away. Self-respect is, you know, I know who I am, and I'm going to be that to the glory of God. So I'm going to search for truth, and I'm going to search for answers, and I'm going to be, you know, excited that God made me this way without being prideful. Those would be some of the quick answers. I think respect for others, because we live in community. Respect for myself, so that I use the strengths for good and not bad. You know, John, logic smart people can either blow up a chem lab, or they can prevent the chem lab from being blown up. Mm-hmm. Logic smart people can solve problems, but I know they can also create problems for other people to solve. And that's a very fine line. And when parents ask their children to be smart with their smarts, they're going to grow into that life. You teach character through the scripture, through the model of your life, and through the words that you teach, and through correcting. We have to say to our children, that was sin. I'm so disappointed in your choice. We have to call it out and say, here's a better way for you to have handled that.
10: Yeah, that's so good. I want to ask you this one. I actually did a wedding the other day.
9: Cool.
10: And officiated it. I think I've done four here in Colorado.
9: Oh, that's such an honor.
10: It was an honor. And the groom's father came up to me, and I was complimenting him on his son. He's just a great guy. You know, you could see it. And he said, well, my pastor taught me to raise character, not to raise characters.
9: Oh, I love that.
10: What a great line.
8: Yeah,
10: you know, to raise character. And that's my question. When you're looking at all these smarts, and as a parent, you're trying to develop their character as well. Is that unique when you look at the smarts and how you go about developing character? Because character sounds pretty set, that you're truthful, mm-hmm. that you're loving, that you're kind, that you hopefully are developing the heart of God as you're growing up.
9: Right.
10: And as a parent, you want to see that. Is that different with the logic kid and the word smart kid? And how
9: it
10: do
9: can
10: we,
9: be.
10: How do we, yeah, so speak to that.
9: No, that's really a good question. So if I was raising a word smart child, I would speak the truth. And I might sit down, you know, go for a, you know, a donut date, maybe go for a, just go out and talk and walk in the park and talk it out and yeah. explain it and define it.
10: And don't be short of patience with doing that.
9: Right.
10: That's the point.
9: Right.
10: You got to know your child needs to hear this from you and interact right. with you this way.
9: Right.
10: Because we can be kind of like, can we get this done? It's 5 minutes.
9: Oh, totally. But you know what? You guys, character's the hardest thing we'll ever teach.
10: Yeah.
9: Because it goes against the sin nature. So we have to hang in there. And when you know the smarts, you know how to teach. So with Logic Smart, questions and answers, cause effect. If you said that, what do you think would happen?
10: Yeah.
9: You know, if you stole that donut and you did get away with it and you ate it before anyone knew that you had done it, how do you think you'd feel? So would, do you really want to do that?
10: Right.
9: If somebody is picture smart, you would help them maybe draw the best answer, et cetera. So I do think the smarts give us specific language through which we can embrace our kids, which makes it just easier. And it also helps us
10: yeah.
9: figure out who we are.
10: Yeah.
9: So we're modeling to be good,
10: yeah.
9: if you will.
10: Picture smart, you mentioned it. Let's
9: yeah.
10: cover that one as well. What is
9: yeah.
10: picture smart? So we have word smart, we have logic smart, now we have yeah. picture smart.
9: Right. And now the order doesn't matter. Those were the first two because of the school connection. Picture smart kids and adults think with visuals in their mind. They have a vivid imagination usually. If I say that, you know, there's a duck in the lake, they can see it before they can actually see the duck in the lake. They think with their eyes. And they also think with the pictures on paper. They'll doodle and they'll draw and they'll turn the page and see the picture before they see the words on the page. They might remember how something looks by the shape and the design and by the color. So they're interested in art. They're interested in creativity and design. History is probably one of their strengths because they remember what they're reading. They see what they're reading.
10: Mm.
9: A Bible also. In fact, these are the children who tell me they know what God looks like because they've seen him when they pray,
10: mm.
9: which is beautiful.
10: Yeah. It's so good, though. Yeah, you just have to have that imagination as a parent, which is great to think about how you communicate with each child.
9: And to remember, Jim, that they're not created in our image.
10: Oh.
9: They're created in God's. Really,
10: ooh,
9: like as an example.
10: That
9: kind
10: of hurt. I don't know why I felt that knife, but I did.
9: And they will become much like you because you're influencing
10: yeah.
9: them. But as an example, I'm not very picture smart. So if I had a daughter, you know, mommy, God showed me what to do. I'd be like, no, he doesn't do that.
10: Yeah.
9: Well, he doesn't do it for me because I'm word smart and logic smart. So God communicates to me through the written word and through the voice, if you will, in the scripture. But yeah, if I had a kid and that kid was picture smart, that would be because God has a sense of humor and he would want me to develop an ability I don't naturally have. And then I would say to my kid, tell me what God showed you.
10: So let's say, and I'm sure genetics can play into this, but I'm thinking of the engineer and the accountant, mom and dad.
9: Yes.
10: And they have the picture smart kid.
9: Right.
10: I mean, you've got to think about how do I relate to this kid who's thinking in pictures and I think in numbers.
9: Yeah.
10: What's some advice for that parent to be able to communicate with that picture smart kid when you're coming from that background?
9: Right. Really compassionate question. First, we can remember we have all eight. We have the capacity for all eight. We usually have a few that are stronger and a few that we don't use easily. But these parents do have the picture smart ability. In fact, engineering is picture smart.
10: Oh.
9: My dad was a gifted engineer and he could hang, no joke, he could hang a picture above the couch exactly in the middle without measuring. Like a centimeter off.
10: No. Gene told me that's impossible.
9: No. With the right kind of mind, it's possible. And his particular job as an engineer was very much based on the picture smart part of his mind. So I would want parents

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4: 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So we have to see that, oh, this is a strength to develop, not a problem to eliminate.
5: Yeah.
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1: That's Dr. Kathy Cook describing some practical ways you can nurture your child in the unique ways he or she is smart. 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I'm John Fuller.
0: We had a fascinating conversation last time with Dr. Kathy about her book, 8 Great Smarts. You probably fit a couple of them very dramatically, maybe one very specifically, and you'll just need to go back and listen to that. 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I mean, it's got everything there. You just go and you can listen to thousands of programs, but Kathy's will be there today, and you can listen to her last time and today.
1: Yeah, and Dr. Kathy Cook is always a favorite with our audience, Jim. She's a speaker, an author, researcher, podcaster, and she founded a great organization called Celebrate Kids. As you said, we're covering some of the content in her book, 8 Great Smarts. Stop by our website to get a copy.
0: Dr. Kathy, welcome back.
4: Thank you. I'm so happy to be here.
0: It's fun.
4: Thank you for your support.
0: I enjoy talking with you because you love kids.
4: Totally.
0: I love kids.
4: Yeah.
0: I mean, kids are hilarious. Yeah. They're so, first of all, I don't know if this is a smart or not, but kids are so blunt.
4: True.
0: They're just out there, right? You know, especially like things like different hair color, mm-hmm. different skin color. They just say it.
4: They don't have a filter like
0: right.
4: we do.
0: They haven't developed that yet.
4: Right.
0: I don't know. Sometimes you got to be right as a parent, right?
4: Yes, this is true.
0: And then you start saying things like, oh, we don't say that to people. Did you ever have, I mean, just that experience is so funny. Yeah. Listen, we covered last time the word smart child, the picture smart child, the logic smart child, and it was good.
4: Thank you.
0: It really is good. And it's one of those concepts that you can really latch into. It's kind of like I mentioned last time, like Kevin Lehman with the Birth Order mm-hmm. book. It may not fit 100%, but there are, it's like a spiritual kind of insight that somebody like you or Kevin Lehman or Gary Chapman, mm-hmm. you just hit on it and yeah. it's right there. And once you expose it to the rest of us, we're going, oh my goodness, she's absolutely right.
4: I love that. I do think this is visible. You can see this
0: yeah.
4: and you can see it in yourself and you can see it in kids, which does make it really fun.
0: How do we manage patience with children's smarts when we don't align with that smart? And I think that really does drive some parents a little to impatience.
4: Oh, totally understandable. It's not about us, it's about them. You know, you chose to have children or you chose to be a teacher. So we love them well by letting them be who they are with boundaries, which are blessings when love is the goal. So just, you know, if you have a word smart kid, it doesn't mean to let them talk forever. There needs to be obedience, there needs to be blessings, but we offer,

0: input and instruction so that they can be smart with their smarts, not that they would have the smarts diminished in them.
1: You know, so often as parents, we say to ourselves, I wish I could have a do-over.
0: Mm.
1: You know, especially when the kids are young and we lack patience to do the right thing. And, you know, we get angry. We
0: sure.
1: have an outburst. Hopefully that's it. And there's no physical issues or something like that. But in the normal parenting, how do we get ahead of that? I know so many people having children right now. It's awesome. And I'd love to be able to have them tip into this discussion. But as a parent, how do you not have those regrets? How do you do it well the first time? I mean, what would you say to a 28-year-old young mom who's got a new child, and or maybe a 3-year-old?
0: Right.
1: And,
0: right.
1: you know, how do I not make those mistakes?
0: But there's a big part of me that wants to say you will make those mistakes.
1: That's fair.
0: So it's how you respond to them that really matters.
1: What do you concentrate on as a new parent to make sure that you minimize those mistakes? Patience?
0: Raising the children you were given, not the children you wish you had.
1: Oof.
0: Making sure that if you have a picture smart child, you ask about her vivid imagination and you spend a lot of money on paper and watercolor.
1: Right, and really, be okay with it.
0: And you'd be okay with that.
1: What
0: and
1: if they color the walls? That's
0: well,
1: the problem.
0: Well, then, maybe you do.
1: This is your wall.
0: Exactly.
1: Yeah.
0: If your child can handle the fact that this is your wall, but this isn't your wall, let them color on the wall. It's just a wall.
1: And you can
0: paint it. And then you make the... But if it's disobedience, then the child... There's a consequence, which would include that the child gets to repaint the wall. So there is a consequence for the choice, but we expect them to be smart with their smarts. We honor who God's created them to be, and we want to give them opportunities to be successful. So we do let them finger paint, but we do it outside, and they're wearing clothes that we don't care if they get messy, and that we believe in our believing that God was smart to make our children this way, and that it's our privilege, responsibility to nurture them up in the way that they've been created to be, to believe that your picture smart children will be, you know, art teachers or historians or great Bible scholars because they can see it come alive in their mind and they teach with such vivid language that everybody in their church is like, that was the best message ever. Like, believe that God's done something powerful for your kids and don't get in the way. And if you're in the way, apologize, ask to be forgiven, get yourself some help, know who you are, celebrate that, don't lust after somebody else's smarts. I could go on and on.
1: Yeah, no, it's good.
0: This is why I wrote the book, you know, to give people hope that they can get it right, because it's complicated. Kids are complex.
1: This is a little tongue-in-cheek, but it's actually true. When our boys were young, I mean, they were out on the sidewalk painting with chalk. Guess who came to pay a visit? The HOA president.
0: Oh, my goodness.
1: We don't allow chalk painting.
0: No.
1: I mean, my kids are like 5 and 3.
0: That's
1: I'm going,
0: wrong.
1: Totally wrong. So anyway, but I'm sure a few people are going, yep, that's my HOA
0: right,
1: too.
0: Right.
1: But, you know, roll with the punches. Find a way to let your kids express themselves appropriately.
0: Right, and this is our chance for us to say, no, we will obey our rulers. You know, that's biblical.
1: Yeah, that's a great way to handle it.
0: And then we find the backyard cement, you know, where they can't be seen.
1: Pour a slab back
0: there. Or we go to the park to swing on the swing set, but we take our bucket of sidewalk chalk, and we leave really cool messages on the sidewalk. God loves you.
1: Oh, that's good.
0: And have you noticed the daisies in the corner? I mean, and then the next kids who come get blessed by that.
1: For the new listeners today and viewers, let's hit the 8 just topically. Just hit them, and then we'll pick up descriptions on the latter end.
0: Okay, and everybody has the capacity for all 8. I want to say that because God's a generous God. So word smart people think with words. Logic smart people think with questions. Picture smart people think with their eyes, with visuals. Music smart people think with rhythms and melodies. Body smart people with movement and touch. Nature smart people with patterns, people smart people with other people, and self-smart people think deeply inside of themselves with reflection.
1: This is going to be good. I'm looking forward to covering hopefully all of them if we can, but certainly most of them. Music smart, you mentioned that one. I am not music smart. Man, I am like tone deaf.
0: Yeah.
1: I don't have it.
0: And okay, that's okay. It's okay to say that that's number 7 or 8 for me if I were to make a list, because to think that we have all 8 to the max would be arrogant, and that's not appropriate. But those of us who do have music smart brain cells, we think with rhythms and melodies. We make music when we're excited. So we whistle, toe-tap, bebop, and we might choose a church for the quality of the worship, and we might spend a lot of our free time and our money on music. And these are kids who will go to the nursery when they're 2, and they'll find the glockenspiel. Those are kids asking for piano lessons when they're 6.
1: Oh, wow.
0: So you can look at what do they enjoy in their free time, and that's going to show you maybe what they're going to grow up and become.
1: I remember Troy and I only went to his piano lesson once, and it was like 8 weeks in. So the piano instructor says, let's play the key of G. If you don't know where it's at, ask your parent.
0: No.
1: So I'm sitting on the bench with him, and Troy's looking at me like, where's G? I'm going, Troy, I'm so sorry. I haven't a clue. So I had to, wave to the teacher and have her come over. I felt like, stupid.
0: I am so sorry again. She didn't need to do that to you.
1: Well, no, but I needed somebody to tell him where G was.
0: Well, anyway.
1: But, yeah. I mean, that's part of it. So it's hard for me, again, as a parent, to think that my child could be music smart. It's so out of my orbit. Mm. I'm not even sure how do I relate to that?
0: I appreciate you bringing that up, because there is research that suggests that the earlier the smarts are awakened, the greater the likelihood they're a strength for a lifetime. So normally it would be that the parent would be modeling something that the child would want to become. So my parents were both music smart, so Dave and I developed music smart ability early on in our lives. In your case, you're right. Like, you didn't model that for your son, so it's surprising to you. But I think if you don't give a kid piano lessons, you won't know
1: right. If
0: God created that kid to be music smart. Again, created in God's image, not ours. It's 100% wired into us by God and nurtured into children by God's people.
1: Yeah.
0: So God's in charge of all of it, whether it's through the DNA, if you will, the creative intent God has when he makes us, and then the experiences. Like, you could take a kid to a concert, and they could be like, I want to play the piano. Dad, that was the most amazing thing I've ever heard. And then he's 8 and you start piano lessons, because he went to the symphony,
1: yeah. And
0: he heard this guy on this big, black, massive piano go crazy nuts. And the kid is like, that was the most beautiful thing I've ever heard.
1: Interesting. I read some brain research that said before 6 years old, you develop tone ability.
0: Interesting.
1: Tonal ability and foreign language. If you're exposed before, age 6, you'll pick up foreign languages quicker. Yep. Isn't that interesting?
0: Yeah, the brain is amazing.
1: Yeah. All right, body smart. Now, you can make so much fun of this one, right? I mean, what is a body smart?
0: Oh, come on. These are the movers, shakers.
1: Hey, look at my biceps.
0: Well, your body's smart, Jim, in that you talk with your hands.
1: I do.
0: And I've watched you lean back and lean forward. I talk with my hands. If I put my hands in my pocket, they'll be there for like 10 seconds when I'm giving a speech. But body smart people think with movement and touch. We might be athletic. We might be in drama. We can make our whole body look angry even though we're not. We can pour a glass of milk and not spill. We are the surgeons who will get the body back together right, the chiropractor who keeps the person's body on the table.
1: Huh.
0: You know, the drummer versus the flute player.
1: So like dexterity plays.
0: Dexterity would be part of it.
1: Huh.
0: We turn every chair into rocking chairs. If you're raising a body smart kid, buy him a clipboard and let him study his spelling words walking in the backyard. Let him swing on the swing set when he's memorizing a poem. And that body smartness, if you will, is going to enhance the ability to learn. It seems foreign to us because it might not work for us. But again, it might be the kid that you were given.
1: Hmm. You know, in that context, there's been a lot of many, many articles talking about over-prescription on ADHD, ADD.
0: Yes.
1: I would think this plays into that. Body smart people can be very active and irritating, if I could say it that way.
0: Yes.
1: So parents, from what I understand from the literature, a lot of parents are over-prescribing with their physicians things to control body expression. How do you feel about that?
0: Can I be brave here?
1: Yeah.
0: I think in many cases we are medicating out of children the greatest channel God's given them through which they can embrace life.
1: What a beautiful way to look at that.
0: Thank
1: but again,
0: you.
1: It requires patience on the parent's part.
0: And the proper diagnosis, the proper pediatrician, the proper exam of food and food dyes and sleep patterns and all kinds of things. If children have been gifted by God to be body smart, you'll know it early on. And they need, as everyone else does, we talked about it in the last episode, self-control, self-respect, and respect for others. I teach children that even if you're the most body smart kid in the class, you're not allowed to move if it makes it hard for the teacher to teach and hard for the other students to learn. You can choose to control yourself. So I read about this in the book, a child who drums their fingers on the table, which is a combination of maybe music smart and body smart, and they like it. It actually calms them down. It might give them energy, but it's bothering to everybody else. You can teach that child to take their fingers and do it on their thigh under the desk.
1: Huh.
0: And I'll say to kids, it's not as satisfying because it doesn't make noise.
1: Right.
0: But it's not about you being happy all the time.
1: Oh,
0: it's about you learning to live in community, and you need to do that. And by the way, guys, learning to live in community starts in the family. So it's not a question, like for our listeners, it's not a question of how do I get that to stop? Like, stop it. It's how do I redirect all that energy to something less offensive? And that's doable. But again, it takes instruction, not punishment. And it takes compassion and empathy and love and a choice.
1: Yeah.
0: And I love your emphasis on patience. Absolutely.
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4: The most common area where most governments violate biblical financial principles is related to the accumulation of billions of dollars of debt, which long-term results in many negative consequences, including higher taxes, inflation, higher interest rates, devaluation of the currency, reduction of programs, and more problems to survive difficult times such as recessions. The solution is for government leaders to learn and implement the biblical financial principles, develop and follow budgets that are at least balanced, and even better, to control spending so they have a surplus to pay down debt and save for future needs. Government leaders have to ensure that they're spending money only on needs and not wants and desires for the benefit of the people. It is criminal for government leaders to continue to accumulate debts that are passed on to future generations. I think it's just awful. And voters, you need to vote for the party who manages money in a wise biblical fashion with minimal debt and focuses on needs and not wants and desires.
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2: 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Let's resume now with the balance of today's programming.
1: Dr. Kathy, what does it look like to be nature smart? This one I'm a little lost on as well.
0: These kids think with patterns, and so do the adults. They know that it's not a blue jay, it's a blue bird, because they remember where the blue goes on the body or the wing of the bird.
1: Huh.
0: They might know the names of the clouds. You know, I travel every week on an airplane. You'd think I'd know the names of the clouds. I don't. I'm not terribly nature smart, although I'm word smart. My vocabulary for nature is weaker. Nature smart kids would rather be outdoors than indoors. They'll do better in biology than they will in chemistry. Huh. They'll do better in earth science than they will in physics. They want to sit outside at a restaurant. They love to get dirty. They dig in the dirt, and they'll run the pet store at the mall, and they'll be dog walkers when they're 14 earning money for church camp in the summer.
1: Hmm. Yeah, I hadn't even thought about it in terms of those patterns that we see and watching snowflakes or
0: exactly.
1: something. Right.
0: Yeah, the nature smart kid looks out the window and is distracted by that and talks to the dog more than they talk to the mom. You
1: know? Yeah.
6: What are some ways then, Dr. Kathy, that we can foster that child who just longs to be outdoors?
0: And
6: maybe my lifestyle right now and ours as a family doesn't allow for so much time outdoors.
0: I appreciate that question. Maybe we're living in an apartment and it's not safe to be out at a park. But you can go to the park as a family. You can walk through a botanical garden for free in most cities. You can go to a garden shop and buy a tulip or a geranium and plant it, and it's on the windowsill of your child's bedroom. And you could ask for a zoo membership for Christmas rather than another toy that a week later they'll forget to have in the closet.
1: Mm-hmm.
0: So, and I think, again, we can do this. I love your question, John, because we're born with the capacity for all eight, but they do have to be awakened, and it's the activities and the games and the books and the conversations that will do that.
6: Yeah, my wife is definitely a nature smart person.
0: Cool.
6: I like the outdoors, but we spent so many summers camping.
0: Perfect.
6: To the point where at one point, one of our daughters said, "Do we have to do this again? I'm so tired of camping." And I think what I hear you saying is give them opportunities and you'll find out.
0: Yes. Do they gravitate toward that or not? If we never give them the opportunity for camping or piano lessons, we won't know and they won't know where their gifts might lie.
1: This idea of people smart, that's intriguing to me. I would assume that would be things like they can read a room pretty quickly.
0: Yes.
1: They know the people. They see behind the eyes of that person.
0: Yeah.
1: But children actually have that capacity?
0: Oh, yes, sir. And I think this is the most important smart, because it's how they know who is safe for them.
1: Okay.
0: They can walk into a room and go, "Oh, I'm going to sit there." I'm going to avoid that person. And these are the kids who, you know, your sons, when they were young, they walked up to you and they wanted you to say yes, but you had no written all over your face, so they turned away. And then you're like, can I help you? And the kid is like, no. And you're like, I have time now. And the kid is like, I don't care, you know, because I want a yes. So it's a really, really important skill. It's been awakened later because of the pandemic and masking and eyes down on devices. And we don't ask our kids to look up and say please and thank you.
1: Let's go a little slower on that because this is critical. I mean, what you're saying is that the years of COVID muted that ability to develop people smarts.
0: It's a great verb that you use there. Right. It's never too late, but we have to understand that we have children from a certain age group, you know, 5 to 10 years old now, maybe, that were raised in that, and we need to help them. And we need to get their eyes off of their devices so that they can look up and go, oh, that person's happy, that person's sad, that person's mad. Otherwise, again, they won't know who's for them.
1: Yeah.
0: And the other thing that's so powerful about being people smart, and you two gentlemen are so good at this, it is interacting with people to develop truth. It's collaborating, networking. These are kids who can debate without arguing. They can persuade and convince without bullying. This is a very, very important skill. We want our kids to be able to, as an example, talk about Jesus Christ without making people mad. Mm. And that's people smart. I would teach it early and I would teach it often.
1: No, that's really good. How do you, and I want to make sure we hear this clearly, in teaching a people smart child, not to manipulate, because you kind of put the dark end of this is their ability to manipulate is quite high,
0: right?
1: Versus the ability to use their people smart for good,
0: right?
1: Again, just talk about it in that context, and then for the parent who's now troubled that they can outsmart the parent.
0: Oh, definitely.
1: Yeah, that's their
0: very unfortunate.
1: Yeah, but yeah. Speak to that whole thing.
0: Yeah, all of the eight have a dark side, which I do write about in the book. Yeah, people smart kids can manipulate. I've asked children and young adults, how many of you can get your mom to say yes when she should have said no?
1: All the hands go up?
0: At least 80%, and then they laugh. And then I say, don't ever be proud again of doing something you shouldn't have done that you can do. And I can do that as the outside stranger, you know, but so can the mom. The mom can say, now that they're listening to this broadcast, the mom and the dad can say, hey, we're going to listen to this together. I want you to hear from the expert. And we're going to train you to use your ability for good and not evil. So you can be full of grace more readily than somebody else, but we're not going to let you manipulate anymore. So this is where the mom stands up for herself and has respect and says to the child, we're not going there. I said no, already answered, go to bed. And I'm not, again, that's a whole nother episode, but we can do that, and we can make sure that our kids know that you have a talent and a gift that God's chosen for you. Praise God. Don't use it the way you're using it.
1: Okay, last, we did get through these.
0: I'm amazed.
1: Yeah, self-smart, which I do want to just pause on this one because it's really intriguing to me.
0: Mm-hmm.
1: I think it's a little less clear.
0: Okay.
1: The self-smart one.
0: Yeah.
1: What does that world look like for the self-smart child?
0: Although it's last, it's not least important. Like, just something has to be last,
1: yeah.
0: Right? So self-smart people think deeply inside of themselves.
1: Uh-huh.
0: They've never heard an easy question. Even, what do you want for lunch? Well, I saw that mom has ham in there, but I had it yesterday. I don't know. I wonder what we're having for dinner. That may help me decide. Seriously, every question can require a complex analysis.
1: Wow.
0: And it needs to feel right. So they need patience. And they, you know what they tell me, Jim? They tell me they're slow. These are the children who tell me they're stupid.
1: Oh, interesting.
0: Because there's
1: But they're thinking deeply.
0: They're thinking deeply.
1: So it's quite opposite.
0: It's exactly.
1: Yeah.
0: Exactly. And it's so interesting. They need quiet, peace, privacy, and space. And many of them tell me, but I share a bedroom. And my dad looks under the mattress, and my mom empties the backpack. I'm like, they should, you're a kid, you know. But let them go out on the porch swing and think something through.
1: Yeah.
0: If you do family devotions, start it out and share the message for the night and share your worship song and pray, and then give them all a question and let everybody in the family separate for 4 minutes. You can go to wherever you want as long as you are within the sound of the bell, and when the bell rings, come back. Everybody will benefit from that, but the self-smart kids are like, oh, cool. Because now they can think without you staring at them while they're thinking, which drives them absolutely nuts. So peace, quiet, privacy, space. To encourage them to know that you're not slow, you're a deep thinker, it'll change them.
1: Yeah.
0: And understand the thing that's hard, Jim, a lot of self-smart people, their joy is knowing. And so they're not likely to share with the church, the community, the school, or the mom and dad what they know, which is sad, because they tend to know very, very good things. And we must encourage them to share.
1: Yeah, that's so good.
0: I hope that makes sense.
1: It does. It does. I'm just thinking about that because I think I have one who is that.
0: Mm-hmm.
1: In terms of the bent.
0: Yes.
1: I mean, like you said, you're all of this, but what sprouts out is a tendency or a more predictable pattern, right?
0: Right.
1: I'm thinking of Lee Strobel, who we had on the broadcast, the author of Case for Christ.
0: Yes.
1: He was an atheist journalist. And he encouraged me to ask the boys a question and the listeners to ask their teen 20-somethings a question. And it was, if Jesus had to answer a question immediately, what question would you ask him? So it does a lot. The way you frame that, it's an immediacy thing.
0: Yeah.
1: It kind of boils it down to what is the question you would ask God, right?
0: Oh, right.
1: And so I was having lunch with Trent and Troy, and I asked this. And it's so funny because their bents came out.
0: Oh, I love it.
1: You know, Trent, the biochemistry guy, and I said it to him. And Trent says, give me 20 minutes, and I'll have an answer. Huh. I mean, I'm talking to like on the mark at 20 minutes. He goes, okay, I've got my answer.
0: Oh,
1: okay,
0: that's
1: is it?
0: So cool.
1: And he goes, I'd like to know, what element are we missing that's right in front of us that God used to create the universe?
0: Come on.
1: And I went, wow, okay, that's good. And Troy immediately said, I'd ask him why we suffer. And this is my scientist and my philosopher theologian.
0: Oh, that's so good.
1: You know, I would encourage parents to do that because
0: really
1: I think
0: good.
1: It fits here, Kathy, with your information. I think it gives you an insight into where your kids are.
0: Yes, it's excellent.
1: And, you know, at age-appropriate levels. But I think it's wonderful. It starts moving you in that direction. Let me ask you this right at the end here. It's been wonderful, as always, to have you on. Always good energy. Mm-hmm. And, you know, I'm hopeful the parents listening are benefiting and going, aha, writing a note on your phone. Got to talk to my husband tonight about that one.
0: Love it.
1: But right at the end, we spent the last 2 days exploring the different ways we're smart. And this applies to us too as parents.
0: Yes.
1: Know thyself, right?
0: Yes.
1: What are some things you hope our audience takes away from this conversation?
0: Oh, I appreciate that. Additional belief that God has been good to them, to make them how he's made them, and that their children were strategically and intentionally created to be who they are for his glory and for this family. And we need to walk in that reality. I hope that there are adults who have realized that maybe they've not stretched themselves in ways that they could. I know of people who hear me speak and go back to college because they realize that they can do something that they've always wanted to do but thought they couldn't do. Absolutely.
1: Wow.
0: Because if you're not terribly word and logic, you don't think you're designed for school. Mm-hmm. But you absolutely are. Plus, you do have word and logic. You just have to choose to go there. So maybe we've encouraged people to not look down on themselves, but to realize that they're smart too. Because you know what, guys? Smart is a power word. It's a good word. When we think we're smart, we study. If you don't think you're smart, you don't bother studying because you don't think it'll help.
1: Right.
0: So it's just fascinating. So I pray for very, very strong encouragement, and I pray that there'll be practical conversations that people will choose to have, as you've directed us beautifully to have.
1: Yeah, and it's such an amazing thing that God invites us in to be part of the gospel.
0: Oh, such a privilege, right?
1: We have to be there. We're that part of the ingredient.
0: Oh, I love
1: and
0: that.
1: And then the Holy Spirit comes with his ingredient, and the Lord moves, you know? But it takes that care of an adult or a person in someone's life to make a difference. Well, Dr. Kathy, it's been good.
0: I'm so grateful to be here, guys. Thank you so much.
1: Always good wisdom and insights
0: from
1: you. And your wonderful book, 8 Great Smarts, Discover and Nurture Your Child's Intelligences. Not one, but some part of all 8.
0: Right.
1: So I want to encourage you to get your copy from Focus on the Family Canada. When you do, all the proceeds go right back into helping Canadian families to thrive in Christ. So join us in ministry and let's help families across the country. And when you get in touch, ask about our age and stage emails. This is a great thing. I mean, Dr. Kathy, so what we did finally is create a mechanism in which parents can sign their kids up by birthday on the website. And we send information every week about parenting tips for the 2-year-old or the 5-year-old, all the way up to 18.
0: I love it. I've done some of the videos for them. I think it's a brilliant idea.
1: Contributed. And man, I'm excited about it. We have about 200,000 people that are in it now.
0: Fabulous.
1: And I want millions of parents to be able to tap that information. It's absolutely free. Just sign up and we'll send you that every week.
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0: 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So every weekend, The Rock makes that decision a whole lot easier by giving you a chance to win $75 of gift certificates from Yorkton Restaurants. 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
2: Be kind and compassionate to one another, forgiving each other. 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
3: Welcome to today's encouragement from Our Daily Bread. A Marriage Observed was written by Dave Brannan and read by Stephen Tabor.
2: Of all United States presidents, Jimmy Carter had the longest marriage. He and his wife Rosalynn were married for 77 years. When Carter was asked the secret to his long, successful marriage, he replied, "Choose the right person to marry." Beyond that, he named three other concepts for marital success: reconciliation, communication, and devotion to faith. We see the idea of reconciliation in Ephesians 4:26. "Do not let the sun go down while you are still angry." The Carters took this seriously. Every night, we try to make sure we're completely reconciled from all the arguments during the day, Jimmy once said. We can also see the secret to Christ-like communication in Ephesians 4. Paul wrote, "Be kind and compassionate to one another, forgiving each other, just as in Christ, God forgave you." God ordained marriage as something good, something established by Him. Proverbs 18:22 says that marriage is a divine blessing. He who finds a wife finds what is good and receives favor from the Lord. And the way we treat one another, in marriage and in the entire body of Christ, can encourage and positively affect others. Whether we're single or married, our words and actions can truly reflect the loving, forgiving heart of Christ. Today's encouragement was provided by Our Daily Bread Ministries.
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5: Sometimes life can just be completely stressful. 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
6: And I'm Donna Cruz. 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
9: And I reached out and I found her hand and I squeezed it and I said, "Oh no, you are not nobody." And I asked her her name and I told her mine. And after we visited, I walked away with my son and I thought, nobody is a nobody.
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1: I'm Donna Cruz. One of the most paralyzing things in the world can be a decision. Emily P. Freeman wants to help you get to the root of it. She's written a new book called The Next Right Thing, a simple, soulful practice for making life decisions.
2: I think when it comes to decisions in our lives, big or small, and we feel stuck, I think one question we can ask ourselves is, am I being led by love or pushed by fear? And fear is not always bad. If you're standing on a cliff and you're afraid, that's probably real healthy fear. But sometimes our bodies tell us something's dangerous, but it's more of an emotional danger or a vulnerability that we're afraid of. And so building those muscles of discernment, of listening to our life, of listening to God and people who know us and who know God, that can be a healthy practice. Am I waiting because this is a sacred space of me waiting to listen to God? Or am I waiting to make this decision because I'm scared? And that sacred wait versus that scared wait, it's all the same letters, just a little bit flip them around. And we can discover, is this a fearful place? Or am I being led by love? And can I listen to the voice of love?

You want to get to the mountaintop, but you don't want to climb. So let's say you don't climb the mountain, and all of a sudden a helicopter takes you to the mountaintop. You're not going to have the fortitude mentally, spiritually, emotionally, physically to navigate and manage a mountaintop experience if you haven't climbed there. Success is not an elevator. It is a staircase. So start stepping. And you'll be surprised when you start taking the small steps that those steps will lead you eventually even higher than you thought it was possible that you could climb. You want

0: step away.
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1: Hi, I'm Keith Stevens. Maybe you've wondered if your life really matters and thought that anyone else could do what you do. Jennifer Rothschild, who's written books like Me, Myself, and Lies, says that may be true, but no one can be who you are. Jennifer lost her sight as a teenager, but has lived a remarkable life despite the obstacles.
2: My son was a freshman in college, and we went to visit him during Parents Weekend. We met his residence director, we met some professors, and then we went into the cafeteria, and a woman greeted me. And so when she greeted me, I just simply said, "Now, tell me, who are you?" And she hesitated, and I thought, oh no, I probably should know who she is. And then I realized, well, she probably doesn't realize that I'm blind, that I can't see her. And just as I was figuring all that out, she hesitated, must have looked down at my cane, and she said, oh, ma'am, I'm nobody. I'm just a cafeteria worker. And I reached out and I found her hand and I squeezed it. I said, oh no, you are not nobody. You're not just a cafeteria worker. And I asked her name and I told her mine. And after we visited, I walked away with my son and I thought, nobody is a nobody. Everybody is a somebody. But sometimes we can feel invisible and we can associate who we are with what we do. And we think if what we do isn't important, we're not important. But who we are and how we feel is not the same thing. And who we are and what we do are not the same thing. We are loved, accepted, and complete, beautiful children of God.

0: safe.
1: You know, sometimes we think, well, why doesn't God just stop everybody from making bad choices? Well, that means he would have to stop us from being human, because part of being human, being made in his image, is being intelligent beings with the capacity to choose. And if he forces us so that we just choose good, then we're not choosing at all. He's choosing on our behalf.
2: This is Keep the Faith.
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0: since we've heard the sound of school bells. So let's drive carefully through those school zones. And remember, Yorkton school zone speeds are 30 kilometers per hour. 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And the kids are excited as they head back for the first time in many months. So drive carefully and be aware.
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5: 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And he goes to bed.

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1: Hi, I'm Donna Cruz. It's right up there with finding lasting youth, finding the secret to true happiness. Well, Max Licato to the rescue. He's a regular contributor here on Keep the Faith and has written New York Times best-selling book after New York Times best-selling book.
2: I talk about two mythical characters, one named Mo and one named Joe. Mo expects everybody to make him happy all the time. He expects the person at the ballet to remember his name. He expects that everybody in the office to ask him how he's doing. He expects his wife to prepare his breakfast. And since he has so many expectations of other people, he's really a miserable person. Contrast him with Joe. Joe decides he's going to make everybody happy. He's in charge of other people's happiness. So he sets out to encourage. He sets out, if he has a word to teach, he shares it. He shows up early for meetings. He genuinely asks people how they're doing and stops to listen to see how they do. And he goes to bed happy because he really has found a key, the key to happiness. And that is, when I make other people happy, my happiness level increases. Yeah.

0: pain is always telling us something needs attention. It's like a, you know, a light on the dashboard. These strong, intense emotions. And we're just too good at sweeping them under the rug.
1: Hold it all together. Everybody needs you strong. But life hits you out of nowhere and barely leaves you holding on.
0: Our tendency is to think we can't let anything go. But the reality is we can. Because if we were in a car accident and we were in the hospital, everybody would have to figure it out, right? But the problem is we simply don't know how to put those kind of brakes on our lives.
1: So we-

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1: Hi, I'm Sarah Taylor with an encouraging thought on Keep the Faith. If you want to feel rich, just count all the gifts you have that money can't buy.

0: You're listening to Keep the Faith. That's what faith
1: can do. Hey, what's up? This is Jeremy Camp. And listen, I know one thing that people need more than anything else is to help them rise above their circumstances and the belief that God cares about them and a little encouragement to keep the faith. You might have a story from your life that can really encourage a lot of people to hang in there. So just call 800-726-4150. That's 800-726-4150.
2: My wife is 37, and she's had 7 surgeries. And her last surgery, she had problems getting intubated. So she broke down and cried. And I told her that there's a reason. There's always a reason God does this. God doesn't always show us, but he happened to show her why. They actually had a machine that could intubate her non-invasively without having to go through. And they had to find this, and the hospital actually bought the equipment. And now, because of her having to go through that little bit of trouble, I told her, think of all of the people that they're going to be able to help now with this machine because it's less invasive. And that was God showing her that through your troubles, there's light at the end of the tunnel.

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1: You're not alone, and if you needed a reminder about that, you're in the right place. Welcome to Keep the Faith. I'm Donna Cruz.
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1: Next on Keep the Faith, inspiration that God is in control from an unlikely source. The classic Gloria Gaynor song, I Will Survive.

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1: I'm Keith Stevens, and sometimes your worst setbacks are setups. They're setups for something great. Just ask Gloria Gaynor.

0: rock-based album called Testimony. You may know her better from her smash hits like the iconic I Will Survive. That song has more meaning to it than you might realize.
1: I had been in hospital. I had surgery on my spine because I'd fallen backwards over monitored on stage doing a performance and woke up the next morning paralyzed from the waist down. I'm in the hospital wondering what's going to happen to me. Where am I going to go? What am I going to do? Because I can't work. I can't do anything. But I'd been praying, and I left the hospital, quite honestly, confident that God was going to do something, just not knowing what. And I get a phone call from the record company, who had said they were not going to renew my contract. They were just going to let it die, that they were not going to do that. So they sent me out to L.A. to record. I said, well, I like songs that are meaningful, that have great lyrics, that touch people's hearts. They said, well, we think you're the one we've been waiting for to record this song that we wrote 2 years ago. So I've always believed that God said to them, look, sit down, write this song, and hold on to it. I'm going to send you somebody. And

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All it tells you is how happy you'll be on vacation.

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1: Hi, I'm Donna Cruz. When you're feeling stuck, you need a different perspective, something that will trigger change. Andy Andrews helps all kinds of people achieve their best in life, and he contributes regularly here on Keep the Faith. His latest book, The Bottom of the Pool, just might join his list of New York Times bestsellers. In it, he reveals a key ingredient to success that's often overlooked.
2: You'll read biographies of great people who didn't have a lot of self-discipline. You'll read biographies of great people who succeeded in unbelievable things and they didn't have a lot of money. And you'll read biographies of people who did incredible things and they didn't have a lot of education. But you will never read a biography of somebody who did some great things and didn't have a great imagination. So we're not talking about a Walt Disney kind of imagination. We're talking about that kind of creative thinking, that imagination that allows you to imagine what you need to avoid here. It allows you to imagine what the answer may be, and it allows you to imagine a future that you can move toward. And so you can click that into gear. If I say to you, how do we get this car that won't start from the front yard to the backyard? And you might say to me, I don't know. My question to you would be, okay, well, if you did know, what would you do first? Well, I don't know. Okay, but imagine you did know. Now, let's just imagine. I mean, let's put that on the board. Imagine you knew. So what's going on? You can put that imagination into gear. I mean, it sounds silly, but if you think you don't have an imagination that works well, I want you just to imagine that you have a great one. That's all this is.
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0: Sometimes all you need is a story to remind you that there's hope. 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
1: I hear in some places in Alaska, when a child does something wrong, they put a rock in the kid's backpack. If the child does something good, they take one out. I've been doing that most of my life. In fact, I have so many rocks on my back, I'm beginning to look like a worn-out, bow-legged old cowboy. But if I work hard, I can fake it and straighten up. Then God told me that He could fix the problem. I thought He wanted to take the rocks away, but He didn't. He wanted the backpack. That's what the cross is all about. Run to Jesus. He'll take your backpack, too. I'm Steve Brown. You think about that. For more encouraging stories, plus a free gift, go to youthinkaboutthat.org.
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2: I'm Keith Stevens. Run, run, run, go, go, go. So much of life is dictated by the clock. And in the process of doing what's urgent, maybe you miss out on what's meaningful. That was true for Valerie Burton and her family. So they decided to take a step back and evaluate the time they're given. She shares her stories in her book, It's About Time.
3: You know, you have to have a vision for what it would look like to spend your time well. But in that vision, have these key markers. Like, what are the things that let you know you're on track? In our family, some of our experiments actually ended up leading to us moving. We moved just a few miles away to a property where we have some land and we have horses. My husband grew up with horses, and our house faces west, so we can see the sunset. They're really spectacular. So we just started making it a daily ritual to go out on the porch and look at the sunset. And for us, even though that's not a huge change, it's just a decision to stop and spend some time together to notice, I mean, the divine beauty that is right in front of us every single day if we want to stop. So for you, maybe it's not the sunset. Maybe it's something else. Figure out what it looks like for you to do one more meaningful thing than you've been doing, to slow down for a moment and do something that feels right for you.

0: Sometimes it's just a glimmer. 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Keep the faith.
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0: My name is Penny. 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
1: The first boyfriend I ever had and I were, we dated on and off for about 4 years. He was a bit of a bad boy, roughneck, and we broke up for the last time when I was about 18 years old. And 25 years later, I ran into an old friend of ours. They told me he was in prison. So I wrote him a letter, and then he called me, and the first thing he said to me was, I need you to know that I've turned my life over to God. I don't do any of those things anymore, and I never will again. And he got out of prison last June. We got married, and then 3 weeks later, he was diagnosed with bone marrow cancer, and he died this past July. So we only got a year together. But what he didn't know when I first spoke to him was that my mother had passed away 5 years earlier, and I had just really gotten away from God. And I know without a doubt that God used him as a vessel to bring me back to my faith.

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0: one person can have on the world. Hello and welcome to Keep the Faith. I'm Keith Stevens.
1: And I'm Donna Cruz. Changing the world around you doesn't necessarily mean giving big speeches. It can be in showing love and kindness to those around you. Here on Keep the Faith, that can sound something like this.
2: So let my love be the proof of your love.
3: 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She doesn't look like me or anybody that's related to me, and she still cares.
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1: I'm Donna Cruz. As your life takes shape, it's amazing to see the impact different people can have along the way, and they might not even know it. That's been the case for Kalen Moore. He played Division I college football and was a Rhodes Scholar, all after growing up in a gang culture. He refused to be a statistic, and others don't think he had to be either. He tells the story in his book, A Dream Too Big.
2: I remember when I was in sixth grade, I had a teacher named Mrs. Walters. You know, I came to school, I was pretty apathetic at that point in sixth grade because, you know, it was a nuisance for me to bring my backpack to school because it would weigh me down if I had to fight or if I had to defend myself, you know, on a long, treacherous journey, you know, on a bus going, you know, spanning a couple different cities. So I remember that teacher just pulling me to the side and telling me that, you know, there were great things in store for me and that I could be a great student and that I needed to bring my backpack. And just little points of that little encouragement right there, I remember it just sparked something in me where it's like, wow, you know, this lady is definitely not from where I'm from. She doesn't look like me or anybody that's related to me, and she still cares. And I think just that little moment, you know, I'm very glad that, you know, God had many different moments like that, you know, throughout my life that, you know, encouraged, you know, my intellect, that encouraged me, you know, as a student, or encouraged me as a man of my community or a leader.
3: Wow.

comfort and safety were actually paralyzing me, and I wasn't living the adventure of a lifetime. In a way, I was so busy trying to keep up my standard of living that I wasn't living at all. I mean, the reality is 10 out of 10 people are going to die. I mean, that's really the biggest fear, right, besides public speaking, is that we're going to die. And I realized that my expiration date's going to come whether I worry about it today or I go live it today. And I decided I'm going to choose to live it.

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2: Sometimes making a difference in the world is accomplished by setting a good example. Next on Keep the Faith, Cal Turner Jr. shares how his grandfather's influence helped him to become the successful businessman he is today.

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1: I'm Keith Stevens. What creates success? A good education? Money? Well, maybe. But Cal Turner Jr. says there are ingredients that lead to success that are often overlooked. He saw them in his grandfather, who along with his father founded Dollar General. Cal Jr. later took over as chairman and CEO and shares his stories and insights in his book, My Father's Business.
2: My grandfather, with only a third grade education, suddenly became the head of the family on a heavily mortgaged farm with three younger siblings when his father was tragically killed. And it sounds nothing at all like the beginning of a Fortune 500 company, does it? And actually believed that since he only had a third grade education, that everyone he met was smarter than he, and he should learn something from everybody he met. And I consider him to be the smartest man I've ever known. A good leader is a lifelong learner, and he or she learns from listening to other people. And the best underlying dynamic of listening is love, and love for accomplishing something together. If you are in search of meaningful people connection in your life, you'll find there's no problem in your being mentored. There's no problem in your being a great problem solver, because there will be others there. I don't

But I talk to people all the time who are like, hey, we joined a small group last month and it is not happening. I go, oh my gosh, last month. I always say, give it 2 years. In the first 2 years of something, you have moments of brilliance, but a lot of it, you're just logging your time. We talk about money in the bank. Sometimes we'll have a night around the table and it's just not that great. And in the car on the way home, we'll say, you know what that was? That was money in the bank. It was logging minutes and hours together. And at a certain point, that's going to become very valuable. And we're going to realize that we've built something very durable, but it takes a lot of time. Bring it.

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1: I'm Donna Cruz. You might not think your life could win an award, and that could be a good thing. Patrice Washington is known by many as America's money maven. You may have seen her with Steve Harvey, Dr. Oz, or on Fox and Friends. She's also a best-selling author with her Real Money Answers series.
2: What happened was I was receiving an award, basically the Claire Huxtable Award. So this woman who carries her professional life and personal life with style and grace, it makes it look easy. And they had done an exercise for one of the panels before, and it said something like, "You wouldn't know by looking at me, but..." And so I was going up to receive this reward for being essentially perfect in the eyes of the young women who were in the audience. And I'm like, I can't do that. And I started to share with them, you know, "You wouldn't know by looking at me that although I'm blessed to have a 10-year-old daughter, I held my son in my arms for 5 hours until he took his last breath. You know, you don't know by looking at me when you see the Christmas pictures with my family in matching pajamas that the 7-year itch was real." And I thought I would be doing women a disservice if I just went from glory to glory and didn't share with them those valley moments. You know, what I've realized is that none of these things happen to me, they happen for me. And every time I've been through something, I've been like, "God, what is the lesson I'm supposed to learn from this?" And every time I surrender and open myself up to what that lesson might be, that's the thing that keeps me going. That's the only reason I'm here.

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1: Hi, I'm Paul Fredericks on Keep the Faith with an encouraging thought. 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
3: You know, my family filed bankruptcy when I was a senior in high school, and I was wanting to go play collegiate football. I want to go play in college. I had prospects of going to Southern Illinois, but because of funding, I couldn't play my senior high school in football. One thing that really affected me really well was I was able to not have to go to practice every day, and I was introduced to an organization called Young Life, and Young Life became my thing. That was my friend. That's what people I hung out with. And I went on after high school, graduated high school, went to college, and I actually went on staff with Young Life. And I got to have the opportunity to help middle school and high school kids get to experience who Jesus is. So God took something I thought was the end of the world and made it the start of my road of success.

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7: Well, hey there, welcome in. I'm your host, William Ryan III, and I don't know about you, but I am ready to jump right into this week's edition of 20 The Countdown Magazine. Think of it as sort of like a game of musical chairs this week. I mean, that's the best way to describe it. Everybody wants to find a better seat as the music's playing, but there are only so many spots available there at the top. And this week, 7 songs moved up our chart, 5 stayed put, and 8 of them moved down. So the chart has definitely been doing some rearranging, and somewhere in all of that movement, there is a song that could be your next favorite.
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7: We'll always love it when we kick off our countdown with a brand new song that's debuting. And this week we have a new one from the band For King and Country. It's called What If I Told You. And of course, I could tell you the story about it, but I think it'd be so much more impactful if you heard from Luke in the band to tell you all about writing this new one.
8: When we were writing the song, I had arrived at the studio with one of those kind of heavy-hearted days. And I said to the guys, I just said, you know, what do you do when you don't feel good enough? And at the end of the day, I think we need a little encouragement on those days. And so when the chorus says, if you need a shoulder, I can be it, that's coming from God's perspective to you, because he will be the comfort when you need it. That is what this song is all about.
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0: On the night you fall in all the pieces, you can bring your lonely heart to Jesus. 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
4: 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Should damn be living.

0: It's number 18. It's from Cochran & Company. It's called What Grays Can Do here on 20 The Countdown Magazine. You know, Michael and the band, I hear they have a pretty crazy fall coming up. They are going to be doing a headlining tour while also wrapping up some time out with Zach Williams for his Revival Nights tour. So crazy stuff there. And speaking of crazy stuff, I got to tell you about this last week. We had sort of an unexpected thing pop up on the calendar, and normally I like to kind of know what I have coming up, and we plan out each day and try to be really efficient and everything. But you know, if you have kids, then you might be able to relate on this one. But Wednesday night, my daughter Bailey, she said, "Hey, Mom, Dad, tomorrow, can you guys get a van, load up all my furniture that's been sitting in our garage for storage for the last, you know, several months here in the summer, and just take it over and help me move into my dorm?" And we're like, "Wait, what? When did this happen? Like, when did you schedule this?" And I have no idea where the breakdown was in communication. But of course, as any parent would do, you're like, "Absolutely, I'll rearrange my entire day for you." So that's what we did. We ended up going to get a van, loading up all of her furniture, and with no help, just, you know, my wife and I, and of course her, you know, Bailey, she was there to help too. Loaded everything up, drove it down there to Dallas to where her Bible school is, where she's going to be attending her third year, and carried it all up to the second floor. Originally, it was supposed to be the first floor, but we got there and it was like, "Hey, surprise, we moved your apartment." So, hey, that's okay. We made it, and we made some great memories there too. And of course, all the things I had scheduled for Thursday, I'll get them done at some point. But the good news is I was able to get everything done to be able to be here with you to count down these top 20 songs this week. So, hey, that is winning right there, right?
1: Coming up.
0: Well, we still have 17 more songs to go on this weekend's countdown, and a lot of stories behind the songs are coming up. I have Brandon Lake in a little while to tell you about the new one that he has going on with Nick Jonas. If you haven't heard the story about that one called The Author yet, then I think you're going to love it. So stay with me, because we have lots more to go on this weekend's countdown.
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3: 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I live in Tampa, Florida. I love 20 The Countdown Magazine. I'm listening since John Rivers was a host.
1: Same as it was back then, same as it is today. 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
0: We're back now with a story behind this next song. It's from Brandon Lake and Nick Jonas. Here's Brandon to tell us about writing this one.
10: Back in December, Nick and I got together and to write a song with some of our friends. And one of the themes that kind of quickly came up is how even in the state of where we're at in our life, it's so easy to be hard on yourself, maybe not even like yourself or love yourself. And then we quickly began to talk about how, man, who are we to question the pen and the hand of the author? If his ways are so much higher, his thoughts are higher. And if you really think about it, there's nobody that loves us, likes us more than he does. Then who am I to be hard on myself and to question the way he made me? And I hope this message can also encourage you today.
1: Number 17.

0: It is Jeremy Camp here on 20 The Countdown Magazine, number 16 after a two-spot jump with a song, Revival. I mean, this is his second week here on The Countdown with that one, and he's already at number 16. That's going pretty good for him, I'd say. You know, he and his wife, they teased something that they are going to be working on next year. It's going to be coming out. It's a Bible study for marriage. I'm going to keep you updated on that, because I bet you that'll be really good. Well, you know, I love to share messages that I receive from people that listen all over the world, and I wanted to share this one with you. It's from John, one of our radio station partners in Alberta, Canada. And after he heard last weekend's show, he heard me do a little tribute there at the end to David Coleman. He was a longtime listener of our countdown and a supporter who passed away a little earlier this summer. And I was just mentioning his favorite songs, and it happened to be number one last week, was one of those. So told that story. But then John from Alberta, Canada wrote in and said, just wanted to say how much I appreciated your shout out of encouragement to the Coleman family last weekend. It shows how God works through the music and Christian radio in general. And then he said something else that I think is really important. He said, I'm very thankful that he can work through even us. I mean, how many times do you think that, you know, where you're just like bebopping along in your own life, doing your thing, and just not even realizing what God's doing around you, and then you hear a story later on, and you thought, wow, that totally, I didn't see that coming at all. So it's a great reminder and a great perspective there. So I appreciate you writing in, John, and letting me know about that. And so whether it's playing a song, or maybe it's sharing a story, or encouraging a family going through a difficult season, just remember that God can take those simple things and use them in ways we may never see. And to all of our friends at the Shine Stations in Alberta, thank you for being a part of our ministry and for sharing 20 with your listeners every week. We are so grateful to be doing this together. And what about you? Who do you need to encourage today? Send that text. Don't wait. Just do it right now. If someone just popped into your mind, send them a text or make the call. Encourage them. You'll be glad you did.
1: Coming up.
0: Well, maybe you're on the flip side of all of that and you're the one needing some encouragement this weekend. Well, I got some great news for you. These remaining 15 songs that are coming up, they are sure to encourage you. I just challenge you with this. Lean in and listen to the lyrics and just see what happens by the end of the show and see if maybe your perspective changes on that situation that you're walking through.
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3: 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And it has been such a great source of joy and encouragement in our home. We started listening in with my sister back in 2019, and it quickly became our Saturday morning routine. Sadly, my sister passed on after a long battle with cancer.

0: tonight, Jennifer Haas is back to host another karaoke event with a chance to sing on the rock. 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

0: Steady at number 15 again this weekend with his song, OK, on 20, the Countdown magazine. Well, if you were walking through a valley right now, then this next song from Tasha Layton might just be the song you need to hear this weekend. Here's Tasha to tell us about getting through that valley.
1: You know, the way out of our valleys is through. We have to feel everything we need to feel and admit those feelings to God so that He can meet us in those places of grief, sadness, confusion, loneliness. We are not alone in it. He'll meet us there and He'll take us through.
2: Number 14.

0: is Tasha Layton at number 14 this week with Meet Me in the Valley on 20, the Countdown Magazine. Well, before I play this next one, I thought it'd be cool to hear from Torrin Wells and get his perspective on it.
1: All throughout Scripture, we see the breath of God representing the Spirit of God. We see it in Genesis when God breathes into Adam. We see it in the New Testament when Jesus breathes on the disciples. This is symbolizing the Holy Spirit empowerment of God in our lives. And this song is a prayer that God's Spirit would breathe on everything that we do, on our businesses, on our dreams, on our families, on our brokenness, and so that we can experience the life-changing power of His presence.
2: Number 13.

0: 20, the Countdown Magazine. It's Torrin Wells at number 13 this week with Breathe On It. And you know, he and his wife, I don't know if you know this or not, but they did something really cool a couple years ago. They planted a church just outside of Austin, Texas. I think it's been 2.5 years now, and they already are up to 4 services every weekend and seeing so many people come to their faith in Jesus every single week. So, I mean, he's not just here on the radio singing songs. I mean, he's out there in the middle of it doing ministry. I love seeing that. I love getting little updates there, and he and his wife, Lorna, and what they're doing is really, really exciting. And that's just down the road from where I'm at here in the Dallas-Fort Worth area. It takes a couple hours to get there to his church, and I need to drive down there sometime and check it out. But what keeps you tuning in to 20 every week, though? That is the big question that I want to know. I mean, we asked that in our private Facebook group this week, and if you're not in there, then you're missing out. I'm just telling you, you got to join that private group. But I love reading some of those answers in there. Of course, a lot of people, they want to find out where their favorite song landed. I mean, that's a given, right? It's a countdown, so of course. But others, they like some of the stories behind the songs. They find them really encouraging. A lot of people mentioned the artist news, of course, and even a few people said they like hearing stories about my family, which is so kind of you. But of course, I want to keep giving you what you enjoy so that you'll come back week after week. So reach out and let me know. Send a message on social media or use the Connect tab at our website, which is 20thecountdown.com. And you can find all the ways to get in touch with us right there at the website.
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3: 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I've been listening to 20 The Countdown Magazine since 2020. I enjoyed the show because of the encouragement William gives. It helps me to get through the week.
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6: 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This is Randy Atkinson. Did you know it's Hyundai Upgrade Your Ride event? 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
7: 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And remember, Yorkton school zone speeds are 30 kilometers per hour. 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
10: Well, before we hit our artist news, those three things you need to know, we have another song to play for you. 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
1: Number 12.

0: Artist News. Three things you need to know. Number one.
1: You may have heard the name God Behind Bars, but you might not know exactly what they do. Now, it's a ministry that partners with local churches to bring worship, prayer, and the gospel into prisons across the U.S. And so far, they've reached more than 4 million incarcerated people with the gospel. And part of that ministry is God Behind Bars Music, where worship leaders and Christian artists bring worship into these spaces, and they create music inspired by what's happening behind prison walls. Hope Darst is a part of the latest project, and she helped write a song called What a Gift. Here is Hope explaining what the song means to her.
2: I just was like wanting to write kind of something that felt like an old hymn, but really captured like the essence of what a gift it is to be loved by Jesus. Mm-hmm. And like when you encounter that love from Jesus, it changes your whole life. Like no matter if you're here or you're anywhere, it is his love that literally transforms us from the inside out. And so it was just a song kind of capturing all the things that Jesus is to us, and that he's all of those things over and over and over again.
0: Number two.
1: The artist Leanna Crawford recently made her Grand Ole Opry debut in Nashville, Tennessee. And this is a big deal for artists. Leanna says performing at the Opry has been a dream ever since she moved to Nashville nearly 9 years ago. And that dream finally came true. Now, she was also celebrating the release of her new album, Thank God, which is also one of the songs on that album. Thank God.

0: number three.
1: Well, one of the members from the band Elevation Rhythm, who you hear on the countdown a lot, Nate Diaz, he had some exciting news to share. He's engaged. Now, Nate recently shared some beautiful engagement photos with his fiance after popping the big question and, of course, getting a yes. So this wedding is happening, y'all, and we couldn't be more excited. Congratulations to Nate and Anna, and we'll, of course, have their engagement photos up at our website if you want to take a peek.
0: You're up to date. That was three things you need to know. Now, back to the countdown with William Ryan III.
1: Well, Toby Mac is up next, and he said he's been in the studio working hard on some new music for you. He also has several festival dates coming up, too. Here he is now with Lord, It Feels Good. Number 11.

0: 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Do you remember that one? It is from Stars Go Dim. It's called You Are Loved. What a great reminder this weekend before we hit our top 10. Coming up next.
1: 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We'll be back with your 10 songs of the week.
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0: 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Welcome back. We are halfway through this week's top 20 songs, and now it's time for the big question. Is Phil Wickham and Crowder, It Really Is Amazing Grace, still in the number one spot? You'll have to stick around and find out, because the second half is where it gets pretty interesting. All with some great music and some stories behind the songs from CeCe Winans, Micah Tyler, and Phil Wickham, as well as our Station of the Week. So don't go anywhere. We are heading back into the countdown, and that number one answer, it's coming up for you soon.
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0: We are kicking things off with the longest running song this weekend at 25 weeks. Here is Matthew West.
8: Number 10.

It is Matthew West at number 10 with Good on 20, the Countdown Magazine. Well, this next guy is doing a cathedral tour in the U.S. this October. I mean, he'll be playing at some of the most beautiful churches across the U.S. It is Matt Maher with his song, Gonna Be All Right on 20.

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1: That was Chandler Moore at number 8 again this week with God, I'm Just Grateful on 20 The Countdown magazine. 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
6: A couple of years ago, we had an earthquake in our small town. Everyone was talking about it. The last time there was this much talk around town was when we had the grand opening for a new Dairy Queen, and we were the epicenter of East Tennessee Hot Fudge Sundays. After the earthquake, neighbors asked, "Can you believe how loud the rumble was and how it shook everything in the house?" I honestly answered, "I didn't hear or feel anything." They looked at me in disbelief. But let me explain. I arrived home from some concerts and was unpacking the car at my usual hyperactive, breakneck, caffeinated speed. I was carrying my suitcase, guitar, and backpack into the house and noticed my daughter Gabrielle doing homework. I went into another room when I heard Gabrielle say, "Whoa, did you hear and feel that?" I said, "No, I'm unpacking." She said it lasted several seconds and moved everything on the mantle. "I can't believe you didn't feel it." Later that day, they posted the official Richter scale reading, and I told Gabrielle the quake was a 3.8, to which she quipped, "Just think, since you didn't feel it happening, you're at least a 3.9. I'm sure the earthquake story in Acts 16:26 was much larger than a 3.8. God used it to unshackle prisoners and draw others to him. He still moves and shakes our world spiritually for a greater purpose. Let's not get so busy and focused on our current circumstances that we miss the magnitude of the great things God is doing in our lives.
5: To learn more about humorist, speaker, and storyteller Tim Lovelace, or to find out when Tim will be in your area, go to timlovelace.com and be sure to follow Tim on social media.
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8: Hey, this is Cece Winans with the message of my song, Worthy of It All. Psalm 63 talks about God's love being better than life. And that is so true. When I think of the goodness of Jesus and all that he has done for me, I can't help but praise God. And this song, Worthy of It All, just puts it all in perspective. When I just think of all of the great things that God has done, what he continues to do, and not just because of what he's done, but just because of who he is. He's worthy of all of our praise, all of our strength. The Bible instructs us to love him with all of our heart, soul, and mind. Why? Because he deserves nothing less. He is worthy of it all.
1: That was Cece Winans telling us all about Worthy of It All. And if you missed the news last week, and I mentioned that she is part of the film called House of Worship. 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

0: 20, the Countdown Magazine. That is your number 6 song from We the Kingdom. It's called Rescue Me. You know, they are releasing the 3rd album of 2026 this October. I mean, that is unheard of. Can you imagine doing 3 huge projects like that? I mean, I'm going to do good to finish just one project that I had slated for this year. So they're making me look bad over here, but that is awesome. I can't wait to check that out. Well, a huge thank you to Lawrence and Kenya, our newest member of the 20 The Countdown Magazine donor family. 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I'm going to do it. Well, maybe today's the day. 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
13: Hi, my name is Paul Esposito, and I am the operations manager of WMIE, located in Brevard County, Florida. We are known as the Space Coast here. That's what our area is famous for. All of the rocket launches and SpaceX and NASA's rockets all lift off from Brevard County here. 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
2: Top five. Hey, this is Micah Tyler with the message of my new song, Perfectly. I want to be perfect. I look around at the people next to me. I look on social media and over again, I see this perfect picture of someone's life. And I think to myself, God, when other people are brave, all I see is fear in my life. And then I remember that it's God's perfect love that casts out that fear. I feel like every time that I make a turn, it is heading down another broken road when I remember that God has a perfect plan for my life. See, at the end of the day, when we throw up our hands and we confess the places that we fall short, that's when God's perfect love

0: perfectly.
1: That was Micah Tyler with his song Perfectly, jumping up two to land in our top five. Congratulations to him. And hopefully that one will be hit number one at some point. We'll see. Well, if you like new music, then you probably love this part of our show. It's our future fan favorite. This is where I play some new music and have you vote on. And before we get to those new songs, though, I love to play this song that had the most votes from last weekend on our show. And if you don't remember what those songs were or you totally missed it, then I'll remind you. One of those songs was a new one from Bodie called Go For Broke. And the other one was from Tim Timmons called The Way We Love. The one that had the most votes that we're going to play right now, it is Bodie. Here he is singing Go For Broke.
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0: floor. Lord, you can have all the glory. Take the glory, it's yours.
1: That is the winning future fan favorite here on 20 The Countdown Magazine. That is from Bodie. It's his new song called Go For Broke. What a great song. Thanks for voting that one in there, too, and get to play it this week. That was exciting. Okay, listen up, because I have some new songs to play this weekend and get your vote on. Our first that I want to play from you is from Chris.

That's the latest from Chris Tomlin. That's the first pick for this week's future fan favorite. It's called Doesn't He. All right, our next one is from Elevation Rhythm and Josiah Queen. This one is called Amazing.

0: Those are the two picks for this week's Future Fan Favorite. That was Elevation Rhythm and Josiah Queen with Amazing. And the other one was from Chris Tomlin called Doesn't He. I mean, that is some tough voting this weekend. I'm glad it's you and not me. Go vote!
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0: Well, for the last couple of weeks, Amy here on our team has been begging me to play this version of this next song. It is Zach Williams, but he's teaming up with Ben Fuller, who we're a big fan of. Here's Wait For Me.
2: Number 4.
3: Hey.

0: is number four from Zach Williams and Ben Fuller teaming up on that one. It's called Wait For Me on 20 The Countdown Magazine. You know, that one spent 3 weeks in the number one spot here on our countdown not too long ago. And we're, of course, going to be getting that number one song shortly. So be patient. Be patient. But hey, when I ask a question on the air and you call in with an answer, I get fired up because I love hearing your voice, first of all, but also it lets me know that you're actually out there listening. Abigail, she left a voicemail right from our website, which is something cool you can do, by the way, but she answered this question that I asked you a couple weeks ago. I was looking at the GMA Dove Award nominations and the Pop Contemporary Song category. It had some great songs in there, but I asked you, which one of those songs would you pick as the winner? And here's what Abigail shared.
1: Hi, this is Abigail. I'm listening from Palmyra, Missouri. And I wanted to say that just Steve Vybels is my favorite out of that whole list. Thank you. I love listening. Bye.
0: That is a great song, Abigail. Dusty Bibles from Josiah Queen. I mean, that's one of my favorites, too. I mean, that might be the one. We're going to have to find out later on this fall when those GMA Dove Awards air finally and find out who got that category. But thanks for taking the time to leave that message there at our website. I love hearing from you. Like I mentioned, I get really fired up whenever I hear from people. So sometimes I feel like I'm just over here in the studio all alone. So, hey, if that is a little bit of pressure there for you to just leave a voicemail at our website for me, then, hey, I'll take it. 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Let me know what your favorite song is here on the countdown or the one that you think is going to be the Pop Contemporary Song of the Year.
2: Coming up,
0: we have three more songs to go this weekend. It's getting pretty exciting because we're going to find out who is at number one. Last weekend, it was Phil Wickham and Crowder with their song It Really Is, Amazing Grace. Did they do it again or was there a little switcheroo going on in our top three? We'll see what happens.
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0: It is time for our top three remaining songs this weekend, and kicking those off is Jamie McDonald. She's jumping in here with her song Ain't No Way on 20.

0: That is Josiah Queen back at number two again this week with his song Demons here on 20, the Countdown Magazine. You know, he's a month away from his European tour, by the way. He's going to have several stops in the UK, Denmark, France, the Netherlands, Germany, Switzerland, and Belgium. Well, if you can hang out for just a little while longer, we are about to play the number one song in Christian music. It'll be worth it. Stick around.
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0: And they're back at it for a second week in a row in this top spot. Here's Phil Wickham and Crowder with It Really Is Amazing Grace.
1: Number one.

0: For a second week in a row, that is the number one song in Christian music. It is Phil Wickham and Crowder with It Really Is Amazing Grace here on 20 The Countdown Magazine. That is an awesome song, isn't it? Well, I would love to hear your thoughts on the countdown this week. If you would, do me a huge favor. 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

0: It's tough trying to decide where to eat. So every weekend, The Rock makes that decision a whole lot easier by giving you a chance to win $75 of gift certificates from Yorkton Restaurants. 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

0: everyone really enjoyed last month's karaoke night at Participant Mini Golf and Rental Center. 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

0: It's tough trying to decide where to eat. So every weekend, The Rock makes that decision a whole lot easier by giving you a chance to win $75 of gift certificates from Yorkton Restaurants. 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

0: For who is God besides the Lord? 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
1: 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My song, Already Done, with Kay Anthony, was written in a season where I felt disappointed, rejected, confused, and like I had lost everything I thought God called me to do. But God showed me that even when doors close and things don't look the way we expected, He is still working and His promises are still true. If you're in a difficult season right now, we pray the song will encourage you today. Your story isn't over. The God who started the work in you is faithful to finish it. And because of the finished work of the cross, the final victory has already been secured. Here's Already Done.

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0: It's been a while since we've heard the sound of school bells, so let's drive carefully through those school zones. And remember, Yorkton school zone speeds are 30 kilometers per hour. That's right, 30 kilometers per hour. And the kids are excited as they head back for the first time in many months. So drive carefully and be aware.
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